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1: The following is a pre-recorded program. Welcome back. Handle on the Law, marginal legal advice. Armando. Hello, Armando.
2: Yes. Hey, let me be your speaker.
1: Go ahead.
2: I have an issue concerning the United States Post Office, the carrier. I've been falsely accused by the carrier of having my dog unleashed and out running amok in the community during the time of his delivery services, which is during the week, of course, Monday through Saturday, between about 10 or about 2 to 3:30 p.m. They banned me from receiving my mail and so on and so forth. And I had a long conversation with the PM postmaster yesterday, and they're going to go over the issue. There's no evidentiary evidence. There's nothing that exists where that dog allegedly seen by the carrier is mine. I have a Siberian Husky.
1: By the way, hold on a minute.
2: Yes.
1: Is the dog yours that he claims is yours? Does he describe what the dog looks like?
2: No, he can't. No, because it's just hearsay that he's saying to his supervisor.
1: Okay, but what he's saying, I don't understand. He's saying there's a dog there that I'm in fear of, and he's allowed to do that, by the way, and the post office will honor that and tell the dog owner, you're going to have to come down to us. We're not going to deliver to you. That's legitimate. It happens all the time. But what you're saying, when you say there's no evidence, there doesn't have to be evidence. There just has to be a post office employee complaining. Now, on the other hand,
2: wow,
1: if he's complaining about a dog and you go, listen, that's not even my dog. I don't have a dog.
2: Right.
1: Or clearly it's not your dog. Then there's an issue and you talk to the postmaster and you go, well, here's the problem. He describes another dog. It's not mine. And you show a picture.
2: That's what I did. I walked through everything with
1: okay,
2: him.
1: Okay, and what did the postmaster say?
2: Numerous dogs. He's going to discuss the issue with the post, with the carrier, and he needs evidence from the carrier, i.e. a telephone photograph from his cell phone of the dogs in question when the dogs are confronted. It only takes seconds to do that on his cell phone, which they carry him. It is not my dog. I really...
1: Okay, then you tell the postmaster, you say, it's not my dog. I want my mail delivered. By the way, are your neighbors not getting delivered mail also?
2: Yeah, they had to fix my neighborhood, and then he's putting out intentional innuendos in the community. Hey, we're not delivering your mail because Mr. down the street has his dog out, and they're saying, well, wait a minute, that's not his dog. My neighbor.
1: Okay, so everybody knows it's not your dog. Do they know which dog it is, or is there no dog, and the postman is just making it up?
2: I can't say he's making it up because I'm not him. All I can say is there's numerous dogs that go down the community, okay, including coyotes. And all he's doing is just feeding a report.
1: So what's your question? What's your question, Armando?
2: Is there any attorneys, civilly,
1: no,
2: that I could contact?
1: Oh, God, no. What attorney is going to go and sue the post office, the federal government, to make sure that your mail gets delivered at your place and not you have to pick it up because of the dog incident? And you're going to go and, you're suing the federal government.
2: Right,
1: how is an attorney going to get paid?
2: U.S.
1: Okay.
2: Constitution.
1: It's Constitution. No, Constitution doesn't say the mail has to be delivered to your house, Armando.
2: Well, it was formed. The USPS was formed under Section 8 of the Constitution. I mean, there has to be some sort of protection, at least an appeal process, a due process.
1: Yeah, no, you go to court. Court, and a judge is going to say, no, I believe, the postman is in fact, in good faith saying that. Then you appeal it. And the appeals court says, I think the post office is doing right. And then you take it to the Supreme Court, because the Supreme Court is always interested in whether or not your mail is going to be delivered and if there's a dog involved. What do you mean go to an attorney? What attorney is going to take it? How do they make money?
2: But through Joes and Janes like me, you know.
1: I mean, it doesn't work that way, Armando. You probably could find an attorney if you're willing to write a check for $5,000 or $10,000 to get the whole thing started. There are attorneys out there that will take cases that are absolute losers just for the money. Now, do you want that attorney to take your case? And by the way, taking your case to the Supreme Court, which is obviously a very big deal, those guides get about $1,500 an hour. So I don't know what to tell you. The Constitution. Lawyers. Because your mail isn't being delivered. Because you have to pick it up. Okay. By the way, my place... there is they don't deliver to the houses individually. There is a post office, like a box kind of thing with various mailboxes part of it. And you have a little door and you open up with a key. And I think there's, 20 of them, 10 up and down. And my mailbox, because you have 20 houses that share that one mailbox. My mailbox is at the farthest point away from my house. Bastards. Now, I currently live in a house where six or eight people share the mailbox, and it's right outside my front door. They have to walk. Now, I have to walk. And I mean, walk maybe 3/4 of a block, bastards. As soon as Armando finishes with the lawyer, I'm going to hire the lawyer to say, I don't want to walk 3/4 of a block to pick up my mail. That's a constitutional issue. Damn straight. Hey, D.
3: Hey, Bill.
1: Yes. What can I do for you?
3: My question is, I recently found out I am the sole heir to a person, a very famous person that recently died. And I have never claimed to be related to this person. I found out through my daughter. She did a DNA test and came out really high.
1: You are the sole heir. So whoever famous person is has no brothers, no sisters, no children, no cousins, no aunts, no uncles. What is your relationship to a famous person?
3: Son.
1: Whoa. Okay. Excellent. Any other siblings? Are there any other children?
3: She died.
1: Okay. Is there a wife that's still around, a famous person, or a husband?
3: She died a long time ago.
1: Okay. So it looks like you are the sole heir. So when did this famous person die?
3: Within the last 2 years.
1: Okay. First thing you want to do is see if there is a probate opened up. Okay. Any idea which county this famous person died in?
3: Yes.
1: Okay.
3: Yep.
1: Boy, this is 21 questions. Okay. Sounds like, and you should grab your
3: ear
1: right now. No, no, I understand. I get it. I'm not going to nail you on this one because there are actually reasons for not releasing your name. I'd love to harass you, but I get it. All right. So the first thing you want to find out,
3: everybody,
1: if a probate has been opened. If there was no will, if there was a will, you're screwed.
3: There was a will, I'm pretty sure.
1: I don't know. And you were not mentioned. Didn't say, have you seen the will?
3: No.
1: Okay, you can get the will. The will is a public document. You can pull the will. It's right there.
3: I think I can do that. Okay.
1: Yep, you can pull the will. It's you put the person's name on there and death or day of death, or approximately the county, and with just a tiny bit of research, boom, the will comes up. Not hard to get. And then you start reading the will. And then if it says on there, I leave this to my children, and then their names are listed, and there is a substantial amount of money, then you get to go to a trust and estate lawyer. And you start talking really quickly because
3: it's a huge estate.
1: Okay, I mean, no, I understand. Big, that's why you want to trust an estate attorney because you want to see. Go ahead.
3: But if I wasn't named specifically,
1: that's the whole point. It doesn't matter. You may still have a claim even if you were not named. Because there are all kinds of arguments. Let me ask you, did the famous person know you even exist?
3: Yes.
1: Okay. So, and so here is the argument that's going to be named, that's going to be made, is there was a mistake in not naming you. Okay. Would have named you, but for, you were born out of wedlock. I'm just throwing some agreements out there that he,
3: It was out of wedlock.
1: Okay. So, so fine, but you're still a biological child. There are a bunch of things you can do, D, and every one of them is you go to a trust and estate lawyer or law firm, because if this is a big enough estate, are we talking tens of millions of dollars? Are we talking about hundreds of millions of dollars? Do you have any idea?
3: North of hundreds.
1: North of hundreds. Okay, then absolutely you need a very strong trust and estate lawyer, even one of the best firms out there. I mean, this is pretty high-end stuff. And you'll get started on that. And if there's any kind of case, there's going to be a settlement, and not a small one either. This is Handle on the Law.
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0: 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Carl, you have a question that hopefully I will wrongly answer. What can I do for you?
1: Hey, Bill. How you doing?
0: Yes, sir.
1: Got our 32-year-old son, was, you know, in between jobs, moved back in with us. For a birthday gift, I ended up buying him 6 months of liability insurance.
0: Okay, good.
1: And, to help him out and do whatever. So, he decides to move up to Santa Barbara with his girlfriend. He ends up, supposedly he wasn't texting or anything. He was looking down. He plows into a parked Tesla.
0: Okay.
1: Nobody in the car. Totaled his car. Whatever happened with all that. Well, I get a letter from the other person's insurance stating that my insurance, the car's in his name. I wasn't in the car. I wasn't driving it. We have the same names, though.
0: Okay.
1: So anyway.
0: No, it doesn't matter.
1: He sent me a letter.
0: Yeah, it doesn't matter.
1: Okay.
0: You call him up and say he's the wrong person. That's for starters. This is my son. You talk to him. That's how you start. And then you turn it over to your insurance company and they'll handle it. And they'll call him up and say, wrong guy. It's not him. And now even if he didn't have insurance, okay, Carl, somewhere he didn't have insurance, a great defense is he plowed into a Tesla. Now, I don't like Teslas. So if I'm an insurance carrier and you don't have insurance and you say, but I hit a Tesla. That changes everything. No, you're fine, Carl. You're fine. He's fine.
1: Okay. The insurance is in my name, my social.
0: Whoa. Are you telling me? No, it was the car that's insured.
1: I bought him the insurance. I bought him.
0: Yeah, it doesn't matter. It doesn't matter who paid. They don't care. They don't care who paid for it. They're fine. The issue is the insurance, but the car's insured. So you're going to be okay. Now, totaling the car, was it just liability insurance?
1: Yep.
0: Okay. So now, as far as the car is concerned, his car that's been totaled, you're going to have to suck that one up. That's on you.
1: Yeah. He already knows that. We're done with all that.
0: You're fine. Yeah. No, you're fine. You're fine. I wouldn't worry about
1: I'll
0: it.
1: I'll be fine with it, huh?
0: Okay. Yeah, you'll be fine. Just turn over your insurance company or tell them it's the wrong person, for sure. Dave. Hello, Dave. You're up. Welcome to Handle on the Law.
2: Good morning, Bill.
0: Yes, sir.
2: My wife and I were married for 5 years, and then we divorced and became very good friends.
0: Okay. Are you on a speaker phone, by the way?
2: I'm actually through my hearing aids. I can disconnect that.
0: Okay. Yeah, that would be great, because I want you not to hear my answer, and that is... Okay. Moving on.
2: Sorry about that.
0: Okay, that's okay. So you're married to your wife, which normally people who have wives are married. That's sort of kind of works. And you are amicably relationship wise, right? You guys get along. Okay.
2: After a few more years, we remarried for the sake of convenience. Now, I live in Nevada, and she lives with a boyfriend in California. California being a community property state, my question is, if she dies before I do, are her assets affected by her
0: boyfriend? No, not really, because they're not married. That's for starters. Now, he can make an argument that they were living together and therefore community property goes to him. But those are assets that were increased during the course of their relationship. For example, I've been living with my girlfriend for 15 years. Does it matter that my girlfriend's married to someone else? No, it doesn't. However, if the money that she has made is used for living expenses, you're fine. Boyfriend has no claim whatsoever. And as a spouse, and there's nobody else and there's no will, you get all of it. You get all
2: okay,
0: of it.
2: Very good. So,
0: yeah, you're fine.
2: You answered my question.
0: Okay, there you go.
2: Thank you very much.
0: All right, for convenience sake. I should have asked that. What the hell does that mean, getting married for convenience sake? I don't get it. Well, first of all, my question is, why do you get married anyway? Okay, that's number one, because that makes no sense to me at all. Someone's laughing in the background. Gee, I wonder who that is. The issue becomes, what does marriage mean? Well, unless there are assets, they mean nothing. And then there are only assets that accrue during the marriage or during living together with the marriage. And then I talked about the complication with assets that are put away while you're living with someone. So it's not that complicated, but it's a good idea to write a will or have a trust. I always say that. Now, it's also a good idea not to have your privacy totally out there and available for everybody, which means you have no privacy. And let me share a story with you. There was a man's insurance company. His insurance jumped 20%. And he goes, that doesn't make any sense. He had no accidents. He had no tickets. So he started digging. What happened? Well, it was the car that was actually reporting him. What do you mean? Well, every part of him driving was reported. His braking, his speeding, all of it. Every late night taco run. So the car, the manufacturer of the car logs all of it, which happens to all of us because we all have black boxes now. Then the manufacturer sold it to a data broker who then sold it to the insurance company who then upped the insurance policy, the cost. 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
8: LaCrosse's official forecast.
13: 52 tonight, under partly cloudy skies. Northwest winds 5 to 10 miles an hour. Partly cloudy skies again tomorrow. Slight chance of rain showers. High of 70. Lows dip down to about 47 tomorrow night. Highs level off around 71 Monday, with storms likely. Slight chance for showers, 75 on Tuesday. Right now, 68.

0: Welcome back. Handle on the law, marginal legal advice. Kingsley. Hello, Kingsley.
1: Hello, Bill. Good morning.
0: Yes, sir. What can I do for you?
1: I have an accident.
0: Oh, hang on a minute. I love that accent. Where are you from, Kingsley?
1: I'm from Nigeria, West Africa.
0: Yeah, no, I know it's in West Africa, Nigeria. I sometimes can't tag the accents from which African country. But, okay, you're from Nigeria, and you've had an accident, right?
1: Yeah, somebody ran into me, and he gave me a bogus insurance. So I have to sue my insurance.
0: No, you don't sue your insurance, okay? Someone ran into you without insurance, correct?
1: Yes, I sued my insurance. And
0: okay,
1: they paid for
0: did you
1: the car.
0: Wait a sec? You sued your insurance. They've already said
1: yes.
0: No, and you filed a lawsuit against your insurance company. Is that correct?
1: That's correct.
0: All right. What's your question?
1: My question is: it's been 2 years. I've not got my personal injury because I have supposed to go for knee replacement. But
0: okay,
1: I'm
0: Kingsley. I'm having a hard time. The phone is breaking up a little bit here. All right, so I'm going to assume you put in a claim to your own insurance company for whatever damages, personal injury, et cetera. They said no, they're not paying you. You file a lawsuit against them. Okay, and you have a lawyer on it, and I don't know what's going on with that. And now tell me about the knee replacement. I assume that's going on already, right? The lawsuit against your own insurance company is continuing, correct?
1: Yes.
0: Okay, so tell me about the knee replacement.
1: I didn't want to go for it.
0: Okay, so you don't want to go for it. That's fine.
1: And the lawyer, I have not heard anything from my lawyer.
0: That's okay, well, the lawyer has nothing to do with whether you want to go for a knee replacement or not. That's up to you. You can always say no to a surgery. So I don't understand what your question is.
1: My question is, I'm trying to call and see what will I be expecting and when from my knee.
0: What you're expecting from when? Well, first of all, what injury? You have a knee injury that I guess the prognosis is horrible, but you're not going to undergo surgery. So that becomes a little complicated. When did this happen? When did the accidents happen?
1: So
0: 2 years ago. Okay, when did you file a lawsuit against your insurance company?
1: Ending of that year.
0: Okay. Okay. And you're saying what can you expect?
1: Yes.
0: Okay. Well, it depends. If the insurance company doesn't want to pay you and simply denies and they're not willing to negotiate, you have to go to trial. Your lawyer has to go to trial. And it is a very big deal. You going to trial. And so be prepared for a few years of that. Depositions. I mean, this is your knee being banged up, right? And the other side, why are they saying, by the way, why did your insurance company say no when you make a claim against your own insurance company because you had you were hit by an uninsured motorist?
1: And I have a back page.
0: Why did they say no? Why did your insurance company say no?
1: My lawyer said the offer. The

0: wasn't that low. For
1: okay, so it wasn't a denial. It was simply they didn't offer you enough money. Okay, well, the next step is to renegotiate and ask for more money, or simply take them to trial. Go to trial. You get to go to court.
0: Okay.
1: And there'll be a trial, and 2 years. Well, it was the end of 2022. Yeah, I mean, have depositions been filed yet, or depositions been asked for yet? Have you sat in a deposition?
0: No, I haven't. The lawyer said he's gonna ask them to negotiate with them for more.
1: Okay,
0: money.
1: Then this lawyer is still negotiating. All right, so all of that for okay. Now what? And. Yeah, that happens all the time. You're getting it. First of all, obviously, he has uninsured motorists, which you have to have because you get hit a lot with uninsured drivers because insurance is so damn expensive now. People just go without it. And so now, for those of you that have insurance, like I have insurance, your policy should have an uninsured motorist clause. If you have comprehensive, you have uninsured motorists. And then you have the limits. You know, if it's 50,000, 100,000, if it's 25,000, 50,000. So let's say you have $25,000 limits. The insurance company will never give you more than $25,000 because that's the limit. Can you imagine a surgery today costing to less than $25,000? Impossible. So you have to have some pretty high limits. Also, medical costs, and medical is always pretty low. But the uninsured medical, the uninsured motors part, you want as high as you can because you're going to get screwed. It's that simple. Warren. Hello, Warren. Welcome.
2: Hi. Hi, Bill. Thanks for taking my call.
1: Sure.
2: I had a 30-year relationship with the company, and someone from that organization called me a racist for something that I said. I was trying to defend myself. It took me maybe 10 or 15 lawyers that would finally accept my case. So he wanted $5,000 to, or $8,500 to take the case on. And then each letter, we wrote two letters. Each letter cost $2,500. We can't go any further, he said. We have to go to litigation. To go to litigation, he wanted $50,000 deposit.
1: Okay, well, let me ask you this. Oh, I get it. Oh, in terms of the costs. So you're accused of using a racist term against someone. You'd been working at that company for 30 years?
2: I'm a vendor. Yeah.
1: Okay, and they cut you off because you used. Yeah. You were accused of using a racial term.
2: Yes.
1: Okay, what was the lawsuit about?
2: Well, this person that accused me of being a racist said something horrible to these people that
1: okay,
2: I
1: okay, what was the lawsuit
2: say.
1: About?
2: The lawsuit is to defend myself that I didn't say this.
1: Okay. And what happened to you that you were making that accusation, or you just said something horrible and you want to defend yourself? Okay, what was the lawsuit about?
2: That was it. The lawsuit was that I didn't say this.
1: Okay.
2: And the fact
1: all right.
2: That
1: so
2: I
1: you didn't say it. Okay.
2: Racist.
1: What do you expect? What do you expect to win if you win the lawsuit?
2: I just want an apology.
1: Well, you can't sue for an apology.
2: I cannot.
1: No court is ever going to order someone to apologize.
2: Okay.
1: Well,
2: let
1: me tell you something. You have a First Amendment right to say what you say. And no one is going to be forced to apologize unless there's part of some kind of a judgment. And I don't see the damage here. Now, are you arguing that the company cut you off because of the accusation of racism?
2: Yes.
1: They have every right to do that, Warren. They can cut you off for any reason.
2: Even though I didn't say what.
1: Yeah, absolutely.
2: Said.
1: Even though you didn't say it, they have the right to cut you off.
2: Okay.
1: And so your lawyer, I mean, let me tell you something. Your lawyer taking money, somehow, was there a lawsuit filed against you?
2: No.
1: Okay, so you're saying you defended yourself. I don't know what that means. Who are you suing?
2: I'm suing this company.
1: You're suing the company because they cut you off, because they're allowed to say, we don't want to deal with Warren anymore, because
2: no,
1: he's made this accusation, and we don't care if he's made this accusation.

0: allowed to cut him off. Warren, you got ripped off by your lawyer.
1: Yeah,
0: and if you want an apology, you've already paid $5,000.
1: $50,000.
0: So you paid? No, you haven't paid $50,000.
1: Oh, no, I paid almost $15,000.
0: All right, because you're suing for an apology. Wow. You know, Warren, I think you really should, you know what? I should sue you for wasting my time. There's the lawsuit. Holy moly. Good God.
2: This is Handle on the Law.
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9: In 1980, more than a third of vehicles built for the U.S. market had manual transmissions. By 2025, that number had fallen to just 0.6%, with only a couple dozen models still offering stick shifts, as many drivers don't want to shift anymore. Automatics are also faster and easier in traffic. Volkswagen has said after this year that it's killing the stick shift for North America. Other companies like Honda and BMW have also scaled back on manuals, though with some auto enthusiasts demanding it. Toyota is one of the companies fighting to keep the stick shift alive with cars like the GR Corolla. About 70% of those vehicles sold last year were manuals. Same for the Mazda Miata. And 90% of Subaru BRZs sold were stick. Porsche is also adding a manual back to the 911 Carrera S for North America because of customer demand. That's Fox Wheels. I'm Jeff Manasso, Fox News.

0: Welcome back. Marginal legal advice, where I tell you, you have no case.
1: Hey, Louie.
2: Hey, Bill, how yes. are you?
1: Good, good. What can I do for you?
2: Okay. So I'm renting a room at a converted motel. I was under the assumption I was on a month-to-month there. I'm 1 month behind on rent. On Monday, I was served, posted on my door, a three-day notice to pay rent or quit. I did not do that. And yesterday, he called me up and told me he was going to lock me out of the room tomorrow because it's a motel. There's no rental agreement. But I did have a three-day eviction notice from a three-day pay rent or quit. I've established a residence there where I'm receiving mail and everything else. And I didn't think he was able to get me out.
1: Yeah, that's an interesting story. I mean, it's all predicated on whether it is a motel or hotel. It's that simple. If it is really a motel, he can throw you out. He can throw you out tomorrow. All right?
2: Yeah.
1: Now, the other side is that if he gave you a three-day notice to pay rent or quit, that effectively makes him state that you have a tenancy there. Whether or not you have a rental agreement, it doesn't matter, because you do have a rental agreement. It's what you've been paying.
2: Yes.
1: Yeah, I mean, you don't have to have a physical rental agreement. You just basically it is month to month at whatever price it is. So I got to tell you, you got an argument. Let him evict you. You know, let him evict you. And now he has to file an eviction, an unlawful detainer. If he does change the locks on you, then you have a couple of choices. You can go ahead and sue him for wrongful eviction, which is no small deal. But you'd have to have a lawyer, but then there are organizations that help you. Because if you're living in a converted motel, I'm assuming you have no money, Louie. Is that fair? Louie, you there? I guess Louie didn't pay his phone bill, and they just cut him off. Huh. Right in the middle of our conversation, the phone company said, that's it, we're done, you haven't paid our money. Interesting. All right, Louie, you're back. I got very excited there for a moment, thinking that you also didn't pay your phone bill and the phone company cut you off. Makes sense. Okay, so let's repeat, okay, really quickly.
2: Okay.
1: And I will do that. Okay, you're in a motel, may not be a motel.
2: Correct.
1: And that is, it is a motel. It depends on whether, you know, for the purposes of this case, because I know they gave you a three-day notice, pay rent or quit. For the purposes of that, it could be that your landlord or the owner said has accepted the fact that you have a tenancy there. And after 2 weeks, they can throw you out. I'm trying to think of if you last longer than that. Yeah, I think you have a tenancy there. I think you have a tenancy there,
2: yeah.
1: If I had to guess. So that means he gave you a three-day notice to pay rent or quit, which you didn't pay. Then after the three-day notice, he has the ability to file an unlawful detainer and serve you. Has he done that yet?
2: No. I got was to post a three-day notice on the door that was not filed.
1: No. If it's not filed, that's not a notice. If it is not handed to you, it's not a notice. It has to be personal service. Someone's got to put it in your hands, or at least drop it in front of you. And because some people just throw their hands up saying, oh, no, I'm not taking it. Okay. So the process server, the marshal, whoever drops it in front, goes, that's service. And so I don't know.
2: It was posted on the front door.
1: It doesn't. That's not that. Well, the 3 day notice to pay rent or quit, that's legitimate on the front door.
2: Okay.
1: The unlawful detainer, the lawsuit that follows to get you out. The 3 day notice simply says you have 3 days and you have to pay everything. And if you don't pay it, then I am going to court and get a judgment against you and get an eviction order where I can throw you out legally. So now you've got the time for him to serve you. He has to file it. He has to serve you. And so obviously he hasn't done that. So you're in there until a judge says you're out of there. Assuming it
2: is. What if he changes the locks?
1: Unlawful eviction.
2: Unlawful eviction.
1: Unlawful
2: eviction. And then I can sue him for that.
1: Yep. And there are organizations out there that will do exactly that. All you have to do is say you're poor. And they do that.
2: Which it's easy.
1: Yeah, you sound poor to me because you're living in like a motel.
2: Yeah, exactly.
1: Okay.
2: So,
1: all right, okay. So that's what you do.
2: Perfect.
1: Okay.
2: Hey, thank you, Bill. Appreciate it.
1: You got it. See, I got very excited there because right in the middle of it, the phone dropped out. Thomas. Hello, Thomas. Welcome.
3: Hi, how you doing?
1: Yeah, good. Good, good. I'm great. Actually, I'm horrible, but what can I do for you?
3: Yes, sir. This is the situation I have. My uncle passed away earlier this year, and him and my aunt revealed to me basically like a dying declaration telling me that my aunt in Texas has been in receivership of oil checks from an exploration company that the oil has been struck on my grandfather's property, of which my mother was the oldest sister who has passed on, and me and my brothers are the heirs of her portion of the property. And I don't even know what's the first step to pursue it.
1: Well, the dying declaration doesn't mean anything, okay? I mean, you can say verbally whatever you want in terms of dying. When it comes to transferring property under these circumstances, what's written and what is the law? Who was the owner of the property? Who owned the property?
3: My grandfather.
1: By himself?
3: Yeah.
1: Okay. How many kids did he have? It's your aunt, and are there others?
3: Yeah, there were siblings. There were a total of seven, and they all signed off on their portions of the property. But I remember in 2014, my aunt approached me and my cousin wanting us to sign off ours.
1: Okay. All right, and you did. So she's been getting all the checks.
3: Yes.
1: Okay. You're the grandchild.
3: Yes, I'm the grandson and
1: so there's no place for you to go. She legally owns it.
3: Oh, okay.
1: Yeah, I mean, you don't have any part of it. It belongs to her.
3: Even though my mother had a portion of it, and
1: she signed up, but you said she signed off on it.
3: No, my mother passed away in 86. And what my aunt was doing, she was getting all of the siblings.
1: Your mother passed away in 86. When did the grandfather die?
3: He died about 3 years afterwards.
1: Okay, and so your mom is already gone.
3: Right.
1: And then he's not leaving her anything because she's dead. Now, you can say that if she dies, it goes to the kids.
3: Right.
1: Yeah, that's what I'm doing in my trust is if one of my kids is dead and any of their kids are alive, they get the money.
3: Okay. Now they found oil on the property. Exploration company struck oil on
1: it. I know that. I got that. And so your aunt's been getting all this money. From the oil company. How much is it? Do you have any idea?
3: No, and I don't even know what's the next move.
1: If you think you have a claim to it, you call a trust and estate lawyer, and a letter is written, and then you start. And you'll see the documents. They'll give them to you, because otherwise it's going to be a lawsuit just to produce the documents. But based on what you say, I don't think there's a lot there.
4: If you think you have privacy, you are absolutely dreaming. So let me share a story with you. There was a man's insurance jumped 20%. Now, he had no accidents. 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
9: On high alert, I'm Carmen Roberts, Fox News. The USS George Washington is on high alert as Iran-backed Houthis threaten Red Sea shipping's route, and Fox's Trey Yingst reports from aboard that warship.
10: Tension remains high across the Middle East with the U.S. naval blockade in effect. CENTCOM says they've now redirected 100 commercial vessels. They have blocked Iranian ports, but the Iranians are still trying to hit warships in this area. And that's part of the reason that the U.S. Navy remains on alert here aboard the USS George Washington.
9: Now, Saudi Arabia shuttered a major oil pipeline after drones launched from Iraq struck it as Iran-backed Houthis in Yemen continue attacking the kingdom. President Trump said in Ireland today that Iran was probably behind yesterday's pipeline attack. And Reuters reports that Saudi officials say another Houthi projectile today injured two people and damaged a mosque and some other buildings. The CEO of Anthropic says the AI industry needs to slow development.
11: Dario Amodei has been outspoken about the risks of AI, saying its misuse could lead to cyber attacks and economic disruption. But in a new essay, he says his concerns have grown over the last few months, given how quickly AI is advancing. He referenced that incident where OpenAI's agents went rogue and breached the open source AI platform Hugging Face. Amodei saying, "It's my worry that in 6 to 12 months, such a swarm could be capable of taking over the entire internet."
9: Fox's Madeline Rivera. Critics say that slowing AI development could give China the edge, but Amodei says the potential benefits, including cures for major diseases, make it even more important to proceed carefully. And the Atlantic hurricane season is record quiet with no hurricanes so far, even as the season reaches its peak period. The issue is El Nino is suppressing the storms. 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
9: A tribute to the late Dolly Parton is one step closer to taking off.
15: In a 6-0 vote, the Metropolitan Nashville Airport Authority voted unanimously to start the process of changing the airport's name in honor of late country music icon Dolly Parton. The big change would make her the first woman whose name would grace one of America's busiest airports. And this move has a ton of support, considering the deep ties Parton has to her home state of Tennessee. Both the governor and Nashville International Airport announced an effort to name the airport in Parton's honor. There's also a petition that has more than 155,000 verified signatures calling for the airport to be renamed Dolly Parton International Airport.
9: Fox's Christina Coleman reporting. In Mississippi, one man's under arrest, but police are still investigating the death of Tasia Fortune, a black woman found hanging from a tree last month, and they expect to make more arrests. Jackson police say that Jarks Ratcliffe, who is also black, is in custody. And tap to pay may be everywhere, but cash is proving surprisingly difficult to kill.
16: Despite phones, watches, and credit cards making checkout easier than ever, Americans are still reaching for actual dollars. The Federal Reserve's latest Diary of Consumer Payment Choice finds cash accounts for 1 in 7 payments and remains the third most used payment method behind debit and credit cards. 76% of consumers carried cash in 2025, averaging $69 in their wallets or pockets. Cash can also help people keep spending visible. It provides a backup when electronic payments aren't available and can help shoppers avoid card surcharges at businesses that charge them. Gianna Gelosi, Fox News.
9: And music and dancing welcomed the Olympic flame to Senegal ahead of the first Olympic event to be held in Africa. A procession of 100 women carried the flame through Dakar. The Youth Olympic Games begin next month. I'm Carmen Roberts. This is Fox News.
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18: Lows around 52. Tonight, under mainly clear skies, winds out of the northwest around 5 miles an hour. Partly cloudy tomorrow, slight chance of rain showers. High temperatures reach up to 70. Lows around 47 tomorrow night. Low 70s Monday with thunderstorms likely. Warmer Tuesday with highs in the mid-70s and showers. Currently, 66.

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1: This is Handle on the Law, marginal legal advice where I tell you you have no case. Okay, it's 25 years now since 9/11, and every year on the date of 9/11, a memoriam is held across the country, but at the site of the 9/11 attack, all 3,000 names are read, those that perished during the attack. So here we are, 25 years later. Has anybody been tried for those crimes, for that attack? No. Anybody in prison? Yeah. Yeah. They have the people involved who survived have been in jail at Guantanamo Bay 25 years awaiting trial. And so there are four men accused of conspiring in the terrorist attacks. And it looks like they're going to go to trial. The judge ruled that the trial could begin in June of 2028. However, no one believes it's going to have be in trial in 2028 because of the delays. There are still appeals that are going to be had. I mean, it's just crazy how long this works. Now, in the United States, it never happened, but this is Guantanamo Bay, Cuba. So it's a military base. And so the prosecutors have asked the judge, who is, this is a military trial, Lieutenant Colonel Michael Schrama, to start the trial in Cuba on January 11, 2007, but no, that will never happen. And so he gave his provisional date, contingent on the sides all meeting a series of deadlines, which is not going to happen. First of all, the timeline means that a military appeals court will have to rule on an earlier judge's decision to suppress the confessions of one of the defendants, arguing he was tortured, and other appeals. He has yet to rule on a torture-related claim by Khalid Sheikh Mohammed, who is accused of being the mastermind, still in prison. Now, one defendant was found to be incompetent to face trial, and so that's being handled by a different judge. And so the three of them, Mohammed, Ben Attash, and Hawa Sawi, have asked the U.S. Supreme Court to consider the appeal of a decision 2 years ago. Okay, here's what happened. They had an appeal. They cut a deal with the prosecutors saying if they plead guilty, you go ahead and take the death penalty off the table and we'll simply be in prison for the rest of our lives. Okay, that deal was reached. Defense Secretary Lloyd Austin said no, turned it over, no deal. And so we'll see what happens. Can you imagine 25 years later, the trial, if it goes, will be 26 years later, and that won't happen. So it could be 27, 28 years later. I mean, these guys are going to die by the time this happens. Okay, let's go ahead and take some phone calls. Grace, we'll start with you. Hi, Grace.
2: Hi, Phil. Okay, I need your help, please. I want to know if we have a case against United Airlines, if there's any way we can send them a demand letter. 2 weeks ago, we were in Kona, Hawaii, and we were supposed to be leaving on August 15th, but then Hurricane Lala came into town. So now we're stuck in Hawaii for 3 days.
1: Yeah.
2: So additional, you know, hotel.
1: Yeah, no,
2: rental
1: of course. No, I get it. I get it. Yeah. Well, you've got two problems here. Problem number one is that you have to argue to get your money back that they did something wrong. We want our money back, not just because, hey, you didn't do anything wrong, but we want you to pay. You can ask the hotel for the same thing. We want you to pay. Okay. Or give us free hotel stays. Yeah. It's that's not going to happen. The other thing is if you read the contract, which I know it's in fine print. When you purchase an airline ticket, you will see a provision in there that says that the airline is not responsible for acts of God, force majeure, And they're going to argue successfully. They're going to argue this was an act of God. This isn't our fault. Okay. So the answer is on both points, you say no. They say no and they don't have to. However, do you ask for a demand letter? Well, you don't ask for you don't demand anything. What you do is you beg. Mm-hmm. It's going to be up to them to decide whether they're going to do it or not. Please, please, my best dog has cancer.
2: Well,
1: and
2: I think the issue is they canceled our flight and they never rebooked it.
1: Well, it depends on policy.
2: Okay.
1: Now you're arguing a different matter. Now, is it their job to rebook it? Is it your job to request a rebooking? And that I don't know. Mm-hmm. But I would go ahead and say, hey, listen, this happened. You never rebooked my flight. They may come back and say, hey, that's on you to rebook. Maybe you wanted to stay for 3 days until this thing blows over. I mean, you certainly can't get her on an airplane. And how long did they know how long did they know Hurricane Lala was going to be there? So when do they rebook it? Do they rebook?
2: They just kept canceling our flight, and we ended up rebooking with Hawaiian Airlines
1: on our
2: own.
1: Yeah, you can ask them. You can ask them, and that does put a wrinkle in there. That they didn't rebook or but that would be the only way you would ever be able to get your money back and your damages. But, those are one of those things where you don't demand, you ask, and you follow the policy. Okay, let me tell you a little bit about policy. You think your privacy is private, right? Information about you buying, where you buy, where you shop, how much you spend, what your driving record is. You have no privacy. It does not exist. So let me tell you about a guy who had his insurance jump 20% over a year. And there were no accidents, no insurance. And he's trying to figure out what happened. He was reported. His car was reporting him. Wait a minute. His car, that black box that every car has. All that information is on there. Every fast merge, every speed violation. It's all there. And what the car manufacturer did is log it all. They had the information, sold it to a data broker, and then the broker sold it to the insurance company. 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
11: 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Auto inflammatory diseases usually have recurring fevers with debilitating or chronic flares of systemic inflammation. They can lead to joint pain, headaches, vomiting, red eyes, abdominal pains, and more. And they're caused by genetic mutation in molecules that regulate the immune defense system against infectious agents. These are different than autoimmune diseases like lupus and rheumatoid arthritis, and they're not contagious, even if symptoms include a fever, rash, non-infectious conjunctivitis, and more. The Alliance suggests several ways to get involved this year, like shining an orange light for auto-inflammatory awareness, as some buildings and other landmarks do, or attending a lighting event. For more health news, go to foxnewshealth.com. House Call for Health. I'm Lisa Brady, Fox News.

0: Welcome back. Handle on the Law, Marginal Legal Advice. All right, let me get this icon going. Yeah, there we are. Al, hello, Al, welcome.
1: Hey, Bill. Yes, my wife passed away 7 years ago, and she had four debts. She owed people money. I didn't know about them. Those three of them I gave the death certificates to, but the guy did not accept it. And he said, I owe $400. Do I have to pay that?
0: Okay. He didn't accept it as questioning whether your wife is dead or not? Is that what?
1: No.
0: Oh, okay. Okay. So he accepted the fact that your wife was dead, and you gave him a death certificate, and
1: No.
0: Why not?
1: I think I told him on the phone. And,
0: I don't care. Well, why don't you send him, just say I'm sending you a death certificate to prove my wife is no longer around. And by the way, the bill is in my wife's name, not mine.
1: Yeah.
0: And she died 7 years ago. And hang on a minute. The bill 7 years old, Al?
1: Yes.
0: They can't. They're crazy. Is it a collection agency?
1: I think that's what it is.
0: You tell them to go pound sand. You know what? You tell them to go pound sand. You say, hey, listen, you get to take me to court for a bill that is 7 years old. And the statute of limitation disappeared 3 years ago. And if you take me to court, you are in violation of federal law, and I will nail you. You don't have to pay it. You can ignore it, or you can send him an email with a copy of the death certificate and say, if you contact me one more time, I am taking you to court because you're in violation of federal law. Got your choice. But the bottom line is you do not have to pay for it at all. Will, hello, Will. Welcome.
2: Oh, yes. I have a problem with Section 8. I got out Section 8, and
0: You have Section 8 housing, correct? Is that where we're going here?
2: I didn't report my income. Do I have any recourse for that?
0: Yeah. How did they? Wait a minute. How did you get Section 8 housing without reporting your income? Because that's one of the things you have to do.
2: Well, I reported Social Security before that. And then I didn't add on my job.
0: Okay. So what's your question?
2: Okay. Do I have any recourse for that? I mean, it's what, like a 3 to 5 year ban or something
0: like
2: that.
0: Wait a sec. Do you have any recourse? Has it already been levied against you?
2: No, they just did a termination. They did not do an eviction.
0: Okay. Fair enough. So what kind of recourse do you think you should have?
2: Well, try to get some housing, but
0: you should get some housing because you committed fraud.
2: Yeah, I committed fraud, but
0: Well, there you go. It's a good question. Gee, Bill, I committed fraud. How much money do I get out of that? All right, sure, why not? Love that, Bill. Hello, Bill. Easy name to remember. Welcome to Handle on the Law.
3: Yes, I'm confused about the laws as far as renting a townhouse that I want to rent out again. My tenants moved out. I got new tenants coming in. What are the requirements that I have to do? I know it's got to be habitable as far as the plumbing and all that kind of stuff, but as far as the painting is what I'm really concerned about.
0: You don't have to paint. No, you don't have to paint. No requirement there. And you're right. It has to be habitable. You can't rent a place that is not. I mean, it has to be hot water. There has to be heat there. It doesn't have to be air conditioning, but there has to be heat. The problem is that if there is an air conditioning unit in there and you don't fix it, that's up in the air. And then the tenant can go, hey, I anticipated air conditioning and you didn't give it to me. I don't owe all the money. There's that. But if you say, hey, air conditioning doesn't work and they rent it, that's their issue. So you can rent the place pretty much the way it is, other than exactly as you point out, the habitability issue.
1: Thank you.
0: Yeah, what kind of mess is your townhouse in, incidentally?
3: No, it's not. But me and my wife are having issues. She says that we need to paint the whole thing. And I'm like,
0: No, you don't.
3: I mean,
0: no,
3: it's,
0: you
3: don't. Actually, it's pretty good condition.
0: Yeah, no, you don't have to paint. As a matter of fact, let me tell you what to do is I would give her the address of the local Lowe's or Home Depot and say, hey, why don't you go down there and pick up some paint and some brushes and paint it yourself? See, that's what I would do. But then again, you know, do I want to stay married or not? Michael. Hi, Michael.
4: Hey, Michael. Good morning.
0: Yes, sir.
4: How are you doing today?
0: Okay, what can we do for you?
4: Okay, so I had a repair done a month ago, and the repair failed catastrophically, as in the axle that they installed separated from the engine, which could have been very dangerous had it been at freeway speed. So I have some medical conditions, really severe medical condition to where I have to get supposed to get emergency surgery 2 months ago. I had the car towed to in front of their shop and they let it sit for a day. And now they just want to give me a paltry sum of money and have me sign a release of liability.
0: Yeah, no, of course not. Of course not. How much do they want how much are they willing to give you for an axle that dropped out of a car?
4: $300.
0: Oh, yeah, that's crazy.
4: And I was off, and because of it, I was off of work for $400. And like I said, I've got to get emergency heart surgery, but yeah, I can't afford to do it.
0: Yeah, well, okay, you don't have insurance, obviously, medical insurance. Okay, let me do this. You do. Okay, it's just going to cost you a lot of money with a copay. Yeah, all right, even that.
4: It's more cost of living.
0: Okay, well, the cost of living.
4: I'm making my living with my car right now. And
0: yeah,
4: I didn't have the car.
0: For
4: like
0: That's part of your damages. 4 days without the car. I get it. How much is it going to cost to repair the car?
4: They went and repaired it.
0: Oh, so, and they want $300.
4: I went there on supposedly their busiest day. They didn't say anything.
0: That's easy.
4: Doing is they've been delaying everything. You just say no.
0: Are they holding the car hostage? If you don't pay it, they're not getting
4: I got the car back. But
0: good. Then fine. Then what you do, okay, your damages are the time that you couldn't work. Medical damages doesn't matter. It doesn't matter that you need emergency heart surgery, back surgery, or whatever. That has no effect here. It's all about your damages, being out of work for 3-4 days. That's after the axle fell out, what they did. Anything that happened before that, you're on your own. Just look at damages. So what is your question then?
4: The car sat in front of their place for a day.
0: Okay, so you got 1 day's damage so far. 1 day.
4: And then the car sat another day, you know, and
0: did
4: then
0: they call,
4: like
0: did said, they call, did they
4: trying to release the liability. What I'm scared of is,
0: but you have the car
4: repair failed
0: but
4: catastrophically
0: you,
4: 3 weeks later.
0: I understand.
4: It's only been a week. What if it fails again?
0: What if it fails again? What if my grandmother had a pair of Nards? She'd be my grandfather, but she doesn't, does she? So she's my grandmother. What if it fails again? I have no idea. What if your head gets taken off by a meteor when you walk outside the door today? I don't know. Could be. So what you have is so far 1 day's damages. And if they say pick up the car and you waited a day to pick up the car, damages don't fly.
4: No.
0: Okay. It's from the time you were out. And that's 1 day. 1 day's work if they repaired it. And if it then falls apart, well, then there are all kinds of issues. Okay, now, what are the issues involved if you've gotten into a car accident, for example, and you've been injured or slip and fall? You know, you've been T-boned or rear-ended, and there's some injuries there. And so what do you do? Well, you're going to go after the person that hits you. And by the way, it's only about money. You can't do anything else. It's all about money now. 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
6: What makes you feel better about your teen taking an Uber on his or her own? Uber has had teen accounts for a while for parents to be able to send their older kids for rides as needed, and parents might keep a video call going just to watch the kid being driven by a stranger. But now the rideshare platform will allow parents to keep eyes on their kids while they ride using live streaming video. As reported by TechCrunch, the feature relies on the driver's smartphone, the one running the Uber app, which is often attached to a mount either on the windshield or the dashboard. That phone's front-facing selfie cam will provide the live video. Both the driver and the teen rider are notified if the parent begins streaming. Only the parent gets to see the stream, and there is no way for other passengers to opt out. 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With Fox on Tech, I'm Eben Brown, Fox News.
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16: Lows around 52. Tonight, under mainly clear skies, winds out of the northwest around 5 miles an hour. Partly cloudy tomorrow, slight chance of rain showers. High temperatures reach up to 70. Lows around 47 tomorrow night. Low 70s Monday, with thunderstorms likely. Warmer Tuesday, with highs in the mid-70s and showers. Right now, 64.

0: And welcome back to Handle on the Law. Hey, Jill, you're up. Welcome. What can I do for you?
1: Yes, is this Bill?
0: It is.
1: It's okay, this is Jill.
0: Yes, it is.
1: I want to know, my mom had a slip and fall in a shopping mall.
0: Your mom? Jill,
1: yeah.
0: You sound like you're 100 years old. How old is your mom?
1: I know you told me that. Okay. I'm 64. But the thing is, my mom had a slip and fall. She hit her head and she sort of smashed her fingers. So they took her away and they put her in Torrance Memorial Hospital. Right. And she was there for about 3 days. And the doctor called me and I called her back and she said that she didn't tell me. She just wouldn't let her stay in the hospital any longer than she was there like 3 days. So she wanted, and I said, look, can't you just keep her there? No, she's arguing with me. So behind my back in the middle of the night, they took her and put her in the old folk home called a Beachside PA.
0: Okay, you don't have to give me the names. Okay. They put her in an old folks home. I love that. All right. So yeah. What's your question?
1: And then the problem, she's 89. But the problem is, I found out when we ran to go get her because she said, get me the hell out of here. And I said, you sure, you sure, you sure? Yes, yes, yes. So I find out that they were going to do a head and neck surgery on her and put in a head and a neck brace without telling me and so I found this out as we were trying to get her out of there, and they didn't even want to really release her, and I was having all kinds of people.
0: Okay, so I understand. What's your question though, Jill?
1: Okay, well, when I went to call back and just to kind of, because she had one of those stitches in her fingers and she had one of those braces,
0: what's your question, Jill?
1: Why won't they let you talk to the doctor who
0: Because it's none of your business and they're not allowed to give you information about your mom. Unless
1: talk to the doctor.
0: That's correct.
1: That is correct.
0: It's under the HIPAA rules. The doctor cannot give you any information unless your mom releases it and signs a HIPAA waiver. And it's up to the doctor to determine how long your mom's going to be in the hospital. I know you have vast medical knowledge. And by the way, where'd you go to medical school? I'm just curious.
1: Oh, you're so funny.
0: Oh, no, it's true. It's true. You're telling a doctor how long your mom should stay in the hospital. Isn't that interesting? She can't stay in the hospital. I'd love to stay in the hospital and get, I happen to know a hospital that does really good meals, and I have no problem saying, hey, I want to be here for a week longer than I should because I happen to like the food here. Okay, now what? Jill, you got no place to go. No place. I know. It's terrible. Good God. I hate that. Brian. Hello, Brian. Yeah,
2: hello.
0: Brian. Yes.
2: Bill.
0: Yes.
2: I'm a plaintiff in a defamation case, and the defendant filed a cross complaint for nuisance. And in that complaint, it said that we live together, which we don't. And he also said that, that the nuisance happened on or before 7/21/2021. Well, I only lived here 8 weeks at that time.
0: All right. So, got it. Okay. Fair enough. So let's start with the defamation suit. What did the defendant say about you that you're suing for defamation?
2: Oh, I'd rather not say that, but
0: he's filed it yourself. That's it. Give me a general information, sex with animals, for example.

0: across the street from an elementary school.
1: Oh, okay. Were you arrested for it?
0: No.
1: Okay, so it's just, okay, so he just said that. Okay, he just said that.
0: He all said right. that in a text to my landlord.
1: Okay, and were you evicted for that?
0: No.
1: Okay,
0: there wasn't even an application for it.
1: So what were you what are your damages?
0: Oh, what am I asking for?
1: No, what are your damages?
0: I'm asking for
1: how much are you asking for?
0: I'm asking for $125,000.
1: Yeah, you should ask. I would ask for $1.15 million, frankly. No, I'd ask for $5 million. Why not?
0: I think I went a little low. Now that I'm learning more about it,
1: no, you're
0: way
1: right.
0: Too low.
1: No way. I agree. You went way too low.
0: Is there any way of changing that?
1: Yeah, you amend your complaint. Yeah, because here it is. He said you were doing drugs across the street of an elementary school.
0: Selling drugs.
1: No, you weren't arrested. You weren't evicted. You sent it to your landlord, who, if he didn't evict you, probably didn't believe it. But the defamation is, you're suing for defamation. $100,000 is way too low. I got to tell you, you've got to go.
0: I can't amend that.
1: You amend it, make it at least $1 million, because that's what that's worth. At least $1 million, okay. If not more. Okay. And you got it. What do you do with that? What do you do? Bill. Hello, Bill.
2: Good morning, Bill. I'm going to try to get this out with my terrible laryngitis.
1: Oh.
2: It's been a week. It's tough. My vehicle was backed into by another car. I called that insurance company of the owner of that car. They said, well, you can go get an estimate, across town. I said, I don't really want to drive across town. They said, well, we have an app. You can take pictures and load them up and send them to us. I said, okay. So I sent the pictures. A couple days later, I get an email saying, okay, this is what the damages are, and this is what we're going to pay. A few days later, I have a check in the mail for 800 and some odd bucks. So wait. I didn't agree to any of this. So I went a block and a half away to my body shop, and I got an estimate, and it was about $350 more.
1: Okay.
2: I contacted the insurance company back, and I go, hey, this is where I want to go. This is what I want to do. They said, pound sand. This
1: right.
2: is it. 800
1: okay.
2: bucks. You're
1: right.
2: done.
1: Okay. What's your question?
2: Question is, what do I do besides calling Guido?
1: That's very funny. You've been listening to the show for a bit. I love that. You simply say no. You tear up that check and you go, you send it back saying, I'm not interested. And then you get the choice of suing the driver in small claims court for the actual amount of damage. And then what the driver does is turn it over to his insurance company. And now you are you sue. And now if they force him to defend, because they can't walk in and defend him, it's him. He's going to have a very interesting case against his own insurance company because they have lowballed and put him in a position of risk. And they have a duty to pay a reasonable amount of money. They can't just lowball you and say, here, take the money. Well, of course they can. I mean, they do that all the time. But you'll get your money. Yeah, you'll get your money. So what you do is they have the pictures and you send the estimate. I'd go another place and get an estimate, too. You said there's $800 worth of damage.
2: That's what they say with their AI.
1: What does your place say?
2: $1,200.
1: And then you sue for $1,200. That's your damage.
2: That's all.
1: Insurance companies do. You don't want to take what insurance companies say. You know, how often have you heard my my commercials about handleonthelaw.com? You know, that's what insurance companies do. This is why now in your case, it's minimal damage. Of course, no lawyer is going to take it. It's a small claims case. But what they do. They don't pay. And in your case, you have to go to court. And if there is serious damage and injuries, then you get a good lawyer that goes against the insurance company. I mean, it's usually a fight. So just get your estimate, send it to them. They already have the picture. Say there it is. And if not, I'm going to take your client to court. And they say go ahead, and you do. You file a small claim.
2: Yeah, I did send him the estimate.

0: okay.
1: I did send them the $1,200 estimate, and they go, well, that's just too bad. We're not paying anymore.
0: Okay.
1: Well,
0: sue them. So sue the driver, small claims court. That's it.
1: Okay. For the full chunk, right?
0: Yeah. For the amount that it's going to take to repair the car. For that full amount. You bet. Okay. Last time I'm telling you about your privacy or lack of privacy. And a story I want to share with you. There was a guy, it's a true story. He looks at his insurance policy and it jumped 20% year over year. And he had no accidents, no tickets. I mean, the perfect driver. And he's looking into what happened. And it was not just their increasing his policy prices. He found out his car was actually reporting him to the insurance company. Actually, the car reported him to a data broker who sold the information to his insurance company. And they're looking at it and they're going, okay, this is how you drove. You were speeding a little bit at one point because all that information is available. It's all there. And so then the broker sells it to the insurance company. 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So he looks at his file. Hundreds of pages of his information were provided. 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
6: I'm Monica DeLuca. All-star punk rockers honoring the Ramones' 50th anniversary during their first performance as the Creighton Family at the Hollywood Forever Cemetery. The Creighton Family Band includes Blink-182 drummer Travis Barker, Rancid guitarist Tim Armstrong, Green Day singer Billy Joe Armstrong, and Ramones bassist CJ Ramone. The new supergroup had some guest performers, including the Linda Lindas, Billy Idol, and comedian Fred Armisen. Also this weekend in California,
7: do you get deja vu?
6: Olivia Rodrigo's Daisy Chain Fields raised $10 million for women's charities. Then, after the inaugural All-Women Music Festival, philanthropist Melinda French Gates doubled that amount, bringing the total to $20 million. Performers included Chapel Roan, Doechii, and Stevie Nicks. That's Fox Rocks on Fox News.
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0: Welcome back. Handle on the Law. June, hello, June. Welcome. What can I do for you?
1: Yeah, I hope you can help me here, Bill. About a year ago, I had a dentist put in a permanent bridge. It has four teeth, and then each end of the bridge is cemented to the canine teeth. And this wasn't right, and I kept complaining. And so last month, he adjusted them, which still didn't feel too swift. But he kept saying, well, you got to get used to them. You got to get used to them. And about a week after he did it, my mouth and face swelled all up. And I took a couple of pictures of it and I called to get back into his office. Well, he was on vacation, but I finally did get back in 2 weeks ago. And I told him that this is not right, you know. And in fact, I took my thumb and put underneath the permanent bridge and it come right out. I said, this is supposed to be a permanent bridge. I said, when you adjusted them, you cracked the two canine teeth that hold the bridge. Oh. Now I have nothing. Nothing. Okay. I can't even get another one put in.
0: How did he respond, June?
1: He said, I didn't do that. I said, well, how the hell did it happen? It didn't happen while I'm sitting in the chair watching TV.
0: Yeah.
1: And I said, another thing, Doc, when you were adjusting them, I smelt pot on you.
0: Well, and that doesn't matter. I mean, because he's always going to deny that. That's not a problem. I mean, what you do is, I think, have a case of dental malpractice. But here's the problem. He's going to say, I didn't do that. You ate something. Exactly. It wasn't me. And it's going to be a he said, she said. And the problem is he has the expertise and you don't, June.
1: Okay.
0: That is the issue. I think you have to go to another dentist. First of all, you got to straighten it out. This guy clearly is not going to. I mean, you can ask him if you trust him to do it. Say, listen, I talked to a lawyer. Don't mention my name because he'll start laughing. I talked to a lawyer and he said there's liability there and I don't want to sue you. Can you fix this, please? Because we both know you screwed up on this. I would do some negotiating on this one if you could. I don't know if you can or not, but the problem is, what are your damages? What lawyer is going to take it? Because
1: that's
0: you're talking.
1: It. I don't know.
0: Yeah, it's going to be tough because how much money are you going to get for that?
1: Well, I paid him $7,000.
0: All right, so you can get that back. So you're going to argue that. But here's the problem. Let's say you take him to small claims court and he says, I didn't do that. She did it. And you go, no, you did it. And then he goes through his entire rigmarole of what he did. And you have no dental knowledge whatsoever, June.
1: Okay.
0: Because the first thing that's going to happen is if I'm the doctor and you go on the stand saying what happened and what didn't, I would say, June, how much dental expertise do you have in the dental world? Well, none. And are you aware that A, B, C can happen? Are you aware that these things can happen? So it's not easy. I'm not saying it didn't happen, but I would negotiate like crazy with this doctor before doing anything else, because once you hit the legal system on that, and it's not that much money, that's the problem. You know, if you lost your jaw, yeah, that makes sense. But, you know, I don't know what to say on that. That's a tough one. Donna. Hello, Donna.
2: Hi, Bill.
0: Yes, ma'am.
2: I was rear-ended in a car accident.
0: Ooh.
2: I'm getting estimates from both my insurance and the person who rear-ended me. Who should I be dealing with?
0: Okay, hold on a minute. You're getting estimates from your insurance company. So you contacted your insurance company. Why did they go and get an estimate? Because the other side is saying, here's what we're willing to pay. So I don't quite understand
2: right.
0: why. I don't understand.
2: That's what I don't understand.
0: Yeah, I don't get it. I don't get it.
2: Both
0: yeah.
2: My insurance is dealing with me, and the person who hit me is dealing with me. Who should I give?
0: Well, you let your insurance deal with it, and they'll deal with it on the other side. And then
2: what ends up
0: happening is your car is going to be repaired. I'm assuming there was no injury; you just have property damage, right?
2: That's right, but it was totaled. But I'm dealing with you know, both insurance. So
3: yeah, no, just you want your insurance company because they're not. The other insurance company is going to try to screw you. They're going to try to get away with the least amount of money possible.
2: Yes.
3: Your insurance company basically is on your side, you hope, but they're not your enemy, and you can bet that the other side's insurance company is. Yeah, that was a very good question. Luis. Hello, Luis.
4: Did you say Luis?
3: Yes, you're up. Luis.
4: Yes, good afternoon, Bill. Good talking to you. Yes, sir. Hey, listen, I hope you can hear me the right way. My question is concerning property lines and a fence. I bought a house in 2019. It was listed as a house, the garage, and a lean tube hooked to the garage. Well, it turns out now there were empty lots behind me for 20 years, and the fence line was put there in 2016, and the lean tube was built in 2016. Well, somebody bought the lot behind me. They're putting up a modular home, and now they're sending me a letter saying I got to move my fence line and I got to tear down my lean tube.
3: Okay, well, where is
4: the not touched.
3: Yeah, is the fence line on their property or is it on yours?
4: According to the survey, it's on their property.
3: Okay. So
4: I didn't have mine surveyed because the realtor sold me this house as lean tube involved.
3: All right.
4: With everything.
3: So, if it's their property and your lean to is into their property, they have every right to say move the damn thing. Yeah.
4: Even though they just bought the property like a year ago?
3: Doesn't matter.
4: Okay.
3: Doesn't matter. Yeah.
4: That's no problem, Bill. Yeah.
3: Yeah.
4: Okay, no, I understand. No, it's their property. It's their property.
3: Yeah, exactly. Lean tos. Does anybody build lean-tos anymore? I mean, that's like Wild West stuff, isn't it? Okay, got a phone call. How many phone calls did we get today, incidentally, in terms of personal injury and auto accidents? My God, we get so many of them. And as I just said, if you have just property damage, you're going to deal with it yourself. But if you have property damage and accident, it's not your fault. And you've been injured, now you're in a whole different category. And if you have serious injuries and you're talking to the insurance company, you're out of your mind. Because as I said earlier, they are experts at not paying you. That's what they do. And are you going to go up against an expert? 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
9: A battleship on the move. I'm Jane Fergus, Fox News. The conflict between the United States and Iran is escalating. Fox's Trey Yingst is aboard the USS Washington warship in the Arabian Sea.
10: As the USS George Washington is operating, it is protected by a variety of guided missile destroyers. Things are changing very rapidly. recently, Iran has ramped up attacks on U.S. warships, and that is the reason that these sailors and pilots continue to fly these critical missions in the area of operation. There is one other, George W. Bush, H.W. Bush aircraft carrier, and again, a variety of destroyers. As the United States is looking to project power against the Iranian regime, they continue daily nighttime operations to ensure that the pilots and sailors are ready for any sort of incoming threat. We know Iran tried to target this vessel.
9: President Trump is accusing Iran of prolonging the conflict to complicate U.S. midterm elections, and he believes the conflict will end soon after the voting is held. Russian President Vladimir Putin is sending a warning to European nations that might be thinking of helping Ukraine.
11: Putin was at an economic summit in India when he told reporters that if European governments send troops into Ukraine, it will mean a war with Russia. Putin also denied his country posed any threat to Europe, saying there is no such threat and never has been. Earlier this month, French President Macron said 26 of Ukraine's allies have pledged to deploy troops as a reassurance force once fighting ends with Russia. He also said the reassurance force does not have the will or the objective of waging war against Russia, but will work to prevent new major aggression. Till NATO, Fox News.
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9: President Trump is in Dublin, Ireland this weekend for a trip to meet with national leaders, attend a golf tournament at one of his resorts, and he spoke earlier.
24: We heard the president wrap up those remarks at the U.S. ambassador's residence and really speaking to a multitude of different topics, especially trade tensions and the relationship between the U.S. and Ireland. Because of the economic footprint that the U.S. has here, the U.S. has over 1,000 companies that are based here and employ roughly 250,000 Irish residents in the workforce here. As a result of that, that's about 10% of the workforce. It's a massive footprint, and one that we heard the Prime Minister or the Taoiseach say, again, just how important that relationship is. So despite some of these tensions, that's likely the effort of Irish politicians today to try to create some more friendship and soften the relationship there.
9: Fox's Alex Hogan. President Trump has also said that a unified Ireland would be a great thing and that he would love to see it unified. The island is currently divided as Northern Ireland remains part of the UK. The race for open U.S. Senate seats in Texas and Michigan is heating up ahead of the midterm elections in November. Senator Tim Scott joined Fox's Saturday in America to weigh in.
25: 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They're trying to change the very DNA of our country.
9: In Texas, Democratic State Representatives James Tallarico is facing Texas Attorney General Ken Paxton. In Michigan, Democrat Abdul El Sayed faces Republican former Congressman Mike Rogers. I'm Jane Fergus.
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1: Lacrosse's official forecast.
16: Lows dip down to about 52 tonight under partly cloudy skies. Winds out of the northwest around 5 miles an hour. Slight chance for showers tomorrow. Highs around 70. Clear skies tomorrow night. Lows dip down to about 47. Low 70s Monday with storms likely. Warmer Tuesday with highs in the mid-70s and showers. Currently, it's 64 degrees.

0: Welcome back to the Ramsey Show in the Fair Winds Credit Union Studio. I'm Dave Ramsey. Stephen is in Columbus, Ohio. Hi, Stephen. How are you?
1: Hey, thanks for taking my call. Appreciate it.
0: Sure. What's up?
1: Well, me and my wife we just turned 47 this year and just now started retiring. And my job offered a 401k, or a Roth 401k. So I enrolled in it, and they're taking 940 out of my check. I'm going to max it out every year. And then I got an account set up with Fidelity, Roth IRA there. So we'll max it out. But everything I've been seeing is saying that I'm just too late, and I don't know if I should just put it in the bank. And
0: I'm sorry, you're too late. Date.
2: Too old? Is that what they're telling you, Stephen?
1: Yeah, too old. Yeah.
0: Who told you you're too old?
1: Well, a lot of things I see on the internet and looking up that it won't accumulate in time.
0: Everything on the internet is true. Abraham Lincoln said that.
1: You're right about that.
0: That's just, you know, anytime you got that, that's just hogwash, man. So, okay, so you're 47. Let's just play with it a second. And you said you're putting in $900 at work, or $1,000 a month at work, right?
1: No. I get paid biweekly.
0: Oh, okay. You're putting in $2,000 a month.
1: Yes, I'm maxing out.
0: Okay. Are they matching? Are they matching also?
1: They don't do a match. They do if they do a profit a year, they'll throw some in.
0: Okay, but right now we're at $2,000 a month, and then you're putting how much in your Roth IRA individually?
1: I'm maxing out.
2: Okay. So $7,500 a year.
1: Yes.
0: Okay.
1: Yes.
2: Each,
1: right.
2: Though, your spouse has one too, 14. So that's an extra $1,000 bucks.
0: Yeah, or
2: $1,200.
0: Okay, so that's going to be $3,200, right?
1: Yeah. Yes.
0: 30,
2: a month.
0: Goodness gracious, you're doing well, man. That's awesome. And so let's see, at 67, you'd have $2.7 million. Yeah, I think you're too late. I don't think you're going to make it.
1: Oh, I don't think I will be now.
0: Okay, so you can go to RamseySolutions.com and use our investment calculator. That's what I just used. I've got it on my little phone thing here, and it came up $2.7 million. Okay, and if I'm half wrong, you're still okay. Right?
1: That's great, because me and my wife struggled for so long, and I just don't want to continue. I just got a great promotion in my job, and I just want to...
2: Yep.
1: Well,
0: the thing I want you to learn to do is to calculate these things out for yourself and let the math tell you what the facts are, not the internet.
1: That's right. You're right.
0: And let's make sure that you're invested in good growth stock mutual funds. You're not in bonds. You're not in money markets. You're not in cash.
1: No.
0: You're in good growth stock mutual funds. And the four types we talk about, look for them in your 401k and talk to your SmartVestor Pro or whoever's helping you with your Roth IRAs. Make sure that they're in that. They're not just in the bank. But don't let the hope stealers that are out there, and there's people that their full-time job is to steal people's hope. And they run out these bogus theories of things, the way things are going to be. You don't do this, you don't do that, and you're not going to have enough with after inflation adjusted and all that. And the bottom line is, dude, you're going to be a multimillionaire if you never get a raise in 20 years and just only keep putting in this amount. And, dude, if you don't get a raise for 20 years, you're a loser, really. You get a raise, you're going to get raises. So this is going to be even more than that. I'm going to say you're going to have about $4 million if you stay with this and you stay in good growth stock mutual funds.
2: And you just, it's the consistency, Stephen. Now, if you were 27, obviously, would that be better mathematically? Sure.
0: Ooh, yes.
2: Absolutely. But it's never too late.
0: Never let someone tell you that it's too late and cause you to do nothing. Because if you do nothing, you're guaranteeing it's too late. That's the irony of that stupid advice that's out there. Well, it's just too late, so what are you going to do? I'm going to put it in the bank. I'm just going to eat dog food. I mean, what in the world?
2: Ramen noodles.
0: This is serious, you know? So, yeah. And just make sure you're in good growth stock mutual funds as you go along. That's the trick. Dan is with us in Raleigh, North Carolina. Hi, Dan. How are you?
3: I'm very well. Thank you, Dave. And thanks for having me on your call.
0: Sure.
3: I had a question. So my wife and I are working this together. I just retired this year. I turned 70 as well. My question is, we have 1.5, between the two of us, 1.5 million in our IRA, and we pull in $12,000 a month after taxes in our retirement. The question I have is, should I start pulling out from my IRA, roll it into our Roth IRA, the tax-free one, and keep those distributions so I stay in the 22% bracket, or should I bump up to the 24% bracket and pull out a little over $200,000 each year?
0: Okay. Yeah, you're going to run into RMDs, you know that, required minimum distributions of 73. Whatever's remaining in 73 in that traditional, you're going to have to begin drawing down on it, even though you don't need to because you have enough monthly income to live on, right?
3: Yes, sir.
2: Yeah. Is that why you're wanting to roll it over to the Roth mainly, Dan?
3: Yeah, I want to pull it out and put it into the Roth. You know, I don't know if it's wiser to pull it out up front earlier and start making more money on the tax-free side, or just leave it in the IRA and just let it roll and start pulling out the minimum.
0: Well, the thing is, the tax bracket thing becomes tricky, and you actually can sit down with somebody and try to map it out. But I would get it done sooner rather than later, because the problem is the 1.5 continues to grow. In other words, while you pull out 200, it probably grew another 200.
3: Right, and we've balanced it between the four categories that you talk about.
0: Yeah, but I mean, if it's growing at 12% or so, it's going to grow another 200 pretty quick here. So you're never going to get ahead of it in licks of 200. You're going to have to do more than that, and that is going to push you up a bracket. So the thing is this: if you just kind of do some math this way, it helps me remember how to do it. It'll double if it's at 10% growth rate. It'll double about every 7 years. And so 1.5 in 7 years is going to be 3, and 7 more years is going to be 6. And every one of those dollars you haven't moved to Roth are going to be taxable. So now you got $6 million worth of taxes because you're trying to avoid bracket creep. Taxes on $6 million because you're trying to avoid bracket creep instead of taxes on 1.5. So I'm going to move the bulk of it. I'm going to move it pretty quickly. I'm tempted to do it all at once. I'm not sure that the math works on that, just sitting here doing it in my head. But I'm probably going to do it in no longer than 3 years. I'm going to do a half million.
2: Because the taxes on that.
0: You're going to pay the taxes, but you're going to pay taxes on $6 million if you don't.
2: Rather not, yeah.
0: Someday you're going to pay the taxes, and you're going to pay taxes on more and more and more every year that you don't move it. That's the downside.
2: Yeah.
0: You can't get ahead of this creeping it. And so you've got to chunk it to get there. And yeah, if you've got the money to pay the taxes somewhere, then I'm going to do it.

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9: Hi, Dave and Rachel. 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As I said, I live near Breckenridge, Colorado, where housing prices are very high.
1: Yeah.
9: Local governments have created workforce housing programs for
1: coaches. 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Most of the ski resorts have, yeah.
9: Yeah, so you must live and work locally. You cannot own any other real estate, and appreciation is capped at 2% to 3% per year.
1: Mm-hmm.
9: We currently own a market rate, two-bedroom condo worth about $750,000.
1: Mm-hmm.
9: We could move laterally or even down in value into, say, a four-bedroom workforce home. What's your opinion?
1: Would not do that. No.
9: No.
1: The reason for owning real estate is the appreciation. The purpose of the workforce housing is to try to keep workforce that can work the ski resort. And you can afford to live there because we're dealing with $10 million houses everywhere, right? And so, and condos that are $3 million and everything else. And
0: or
1: so,
0: $750.
1: It's hard to be a bartender and live there unless you have workforce housing. And so most of the ski resorts have done that. But that doesn't mean that you purchasing something that's appreciation capped is good for you. It's just a way to get people to work the mountain. That's the reason they're doing it. And so I don't know that. You're past that. You are now a condo owner that's going up in value. My guess is your family's growing and the two-bedroom condo's getting tight.
9: Yeah, golden retriever would like a yard.
1: That's the family growing. Okay. Well, the golden's a great dog, so I'm with you, brother.
9: As well.
1: Yeah. All right. Yeah. I would like for the golden to have a dog, too, but I don't want to lose 700 grand for that. And that's what you're going to, the increase in value. So how long have you owned the condo?
9: 3 years on this one.
1: Okay. On this one. You lived in the area, though, for a while?
9: Yeah, this is the second property I've owned.
1: Okay. All right.
0: Are you there full time? Is that your primary residence?
9: Correct.
1: Yeah. So my reason for my question is still easy, it's easy for you to answer. Think about all those years ago when you bought the first one versus what prices are now. And that's why I'm telling you not to do an appreciation capped workforce housing deal.
9: Understood. And I'm a real estate agent up here, so that has always been my inclination is that it's, you know, kind of project housing. But
1: it is and it isn't, but the temptation
9: is real.
1: It's a government subsidized thing to create a labor supply that is needed, and that's not invalid because it's
0: but it's not where I'd put my primary residence.
1: I don't want to bet my future on that.
0: Yeah.
1: If you're a bartender and you're single and you need to, instead of driving in from Denver every day, which is impossible, then that's why they did this so to cover that and not for you. So no, I would never take. I would never step out of the free market that is working into a subsidized market that is capped.
0: Mm-hmm.
1: That's bottom line.
0: And it's just an expensive place, as you know, Tucker, to live. Ooh, so
1: man. It's beautiful, too.
0: Mm-hmm.
1: Absolutely gorgeous. All right, Jason's in Pensacola. Hi, Jason. How are you?
10: Hi, guys. How you doing?
1: Better than we deserve. What's up?
10: So my fiance and I are trying to work through baby step two. And we've got about $60,000 in personal loans and credit card debt. And we've got $90,000 still left on the mortgage. Net take home pay is about 130 grand a year. And we are really committed to getting rid of this debt. But we really want to get married at about this time next year. So I was wondering if you had any general advice about how to save for the wedding and pay off as much debt as we can.
0: Yeah, well, first, Jason, I would keep the debt and the income separate. So I'm just curious, the $60,000, is it pretty much 30-30 or what makes up the $60,000?
10: The majority of it is mine.
0: Okay.
10: About 5,000 is hers.
0: Okay. And then how much is she making a year?
10: She's netting, well, her gross pay is about 50,000 a year without overtime.
0: Okay.
1: And yours is 80.
10: That's correct.
1: Yeah.
0: Mm-hmm.
1: Okay.
0: Yeah. So I mean, first and foremost, Jason, I really would. I would not be paying on hers. I wouldn't have her paying on yours. I think you guys functioning still as two single people during the debt payoff process.
1: Did you both sign on this house?
10: No, no, sir, we didn't.
0: Whose name is it under?
10: It's under my name. I actually purchased the home before we met.
0: Okay. So yeah, so I would
1: so
0: keep everything
1: on your side.
0: She makes
1: 50 grand, has no debt, and you're deeply in debt.
0: Excuse me. Yes.
1: Right.
0: Yeah.
10: There is a small caveat to the debt. $30,000 of that debt is currently being paid off by a student loan payment for the National Guard.
0: Okay. When will that be completed?
10: That'll be completed in about 4 years.
0: Okay. While you're in the National Guard, so it'll take the 4 years of service.
10: Yes, ma'am. They make one lump sum payment on the anniversary day every year by enlistment.
0: Okay. I'd probably still make it a goal. I don't know. I think I'd want to be done with it so that you have the ability to make decisions if something changes in your life. So the question you asked, though, was how do we save for a wedding while on baby step two? So I would figure out, okay, what is probably, because, I mean, you know, you guys have debt, all of this other stuff is happening. So I would say, what's the least wedding we can have that we would be okay with, right? And so you kind of look out to say, we're probably not going to go and have a $50,000 wedding, right? So what does the feel look like? Do we want venue, church? Like, I would really look and kind of map out, here would be my reasonable, quote unquote, dream wedding. And this is me if I'm her. And then we back out the pricing and say, okay, here's probably what this is going to cost. And you're going to see the price and probably be like, okay, it's probably not what we can afford, because that means we're going to have to save X amount every single month until the wedding. But we still have other goals. We're still wanting to put some towards the debt. And so I would start to really paint this picture of what do we want this wedding to look like. And then once you have that realistic number of what you're shooting for to say, okay, then how much do we have to put aside each month to save for that wedding? In junction with, though, having, you know, a goal to get this debt paid off, right? To be putting money towards the debt. So it's kind of like a two for one, but it's going to be a check of expectations on what type of wedding you all will have and at the rate at which you can save. Does that make sense?
10: Yes, it does. And I appreciate that.
1: So, yeah. Jason, the language you used tells me that you've combined everything, you're living together. Everything but a marriage.
10: Yes,
0: Dave's going to tell you get married this weekend.
1: Yep.
10: Get married
1: this weekend, and then live your life for a year and have a celebration in a year. Because you're fooling no one, not even yourselves. No one's fooled. You know, I mean, what is the deal here? You're already acting like it, so just be it. Yeah, I would get a pastor and get married this weekend if I were you. And then I would have a celebration a year from now and pay off as much debt as I can while budgeting for the celebration that looks a lot like a wedding.

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10: The big party for America's 250th birthday is just ahead, and that means fireworks, which can sound like a battlefield to pets, and you may have to deal with a 4th of July furry freakout, but you can do things to calm them down.
11: You might want to play with them a little bit more so that you're tiring them out, just like you do with a little kid. Wear them out.
10: Dr. Michael Bailey of the American Veterinary Medical Association.
11: Get them a new toy, because maybe playing with the new toy is enough to take their mind off of what's going on for the next half an hour or so.
10: You can also try wrapping them in a thunder shirt or drown out the fireworks with some music. 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
11: They'll be able to be found. And make sure that the contact information connected with that chip is up to date.
10: Take pause. Joel Nadeau, Fox News.
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13: Lacrosse's official forecast.
14: Lows dip down to about 52
15: tonight
14: under partly cloudy skies.
15: Winds out of the northwest
14: around 5 miles an hour. Slight chance for showers
15: tomorrow.
14: Highs around 70. Clear skies
15: tomorrow night.
14: Lows dip down to about 47.
15: Low 70s
14: Monday
15: with storms likely.
14: Warmer Tuesday with highs in the mid-70s and showers. Right now, it's 63 degrees.

0: Amy is in Austin, Texas. Hi, Amy. How are you?
1: Hi. I'm doing well. How are you?
0: Better than I deserve. What's up?
1: Hey there. I am calling to see what I need to disclose to my boyfriend. We've been together a little over a year. We have very different backgrounds and situations when it comes to employment, income, savings, all of the things. And we're looking and discussing merging homes, getting married, things of that nature. Just kind of trying to figure out what to disclose and when without giving all my cards away too early in the game, if you will, and just kind of where to go from here.
2: So are you more successful financially than him, than he is?
1: Yes.
2: Okay.
1: Yes.
2: By how much do you think?
1: Substantial. I recent divorce, made over, you know, walked away with over $1 million, cash, and a home paid for, car paid for. He's working two jobs, has two small kids, barely any savings. The house is fully paid for in cash by me with my name on it solely. Just trying to figure out
2: that
1: you know.
2: He lives in the boyfriend.
1: No, not yet.
2: Oh, but
1: we're getting there.
2: Mm-hmm. Oh, but the house you're currently living in is what you're saying.
1: Mm-hmm. Correct.
2: Yeah.
0: Okay.
2: Yeah. When did you get divorced?
1: About over a year ago now.
2: Over a year. How long have you guys been dating?
1: It's funny you ask. Probably just shy of a year.
2: Okay.
0: So in general, the rule would be, a relationship rule would be, if you're going to share your life with someone, before you agree to do that, they should know who you are.
1: Correct.
0: 100%. And if you're uncomfortable them knowing who you are, you're not ready to spend your life with them.
1: That's fair. I think I'm just more hesitant how to do this in a smart way, I guess. Mm-hmm. I don't want to overwhelm him. I will tell you, in a very privileged situation where I'm a single mom of two kids. I'm not working. I have an income, a very substantial income as a equalization payment for divorce.
0: Mm-hmm. And how much do you get coming in?
1: I get $10,000 a month.
0: And how much do you think he has coming in?
1: Probably $4,000.
0: With two jobs? Okay.
1: Yes.
0: All right. Okay. I don't think that's that far out of kilter, but what's out of kilter is that you haven't, you got two things going on. Number one, you're a human and you got your heart trampled on and it ended a year ago. And so to jump back into the trust game is hard when you're wounded. And that would be normal, right? I mean, you should be a little bit standoffish after going through
2: with
0: a divorce that's as fresh, right? That would be normal. You'd be weird if you're like, oh, yeah, it's all okay now. No, I mean, that's denial, right? So, I mean, your heart has had some healing to do. The scars of the process you all went through there has some healing to do to be able to fully engage and trust someone else. And so some good pre-marriage counseling is in order for sure. And I personally think it would be a huge mistake to live with someone, especially in this situation, before you're married. Because it involves your paid-for house and your income that's two and a half times of his, and you don't work.
1: Right.
0: And so I think that's going to get weird fast.

0: say, we're going to continue our lives separate until we are actually married, and we're going to enter disclosing this through a pre-marriage counseling process gradually and gently, and then a prenup is in order in this situation.
1: Okay.
0: Because it's substantially, we don't recommend prenups most of the time, but where there's a substantial difference between the two.
2: And with kids involved, second marriages. I mean, it's just, yeah.
0: Yeah, and your alimony or support payments are not based on you not remarrying, right?
1: Correct. It's more of an equalization payment, as he wanted the investment accounts and he owed me cash.
0: Ah, okay.
1: So it's to equal that out more or less. I did get a significant amount in savings, cash up front from selling homes and whatnot. Yeah. So I do have a large savings as a side. But
0: And how old are your children?
1: Mine are elementary and middle school. So we're looking at 10 and 13. They're younger, 5 and 3.
0: Okay. So you've got to, from today forward, the day you're married forward, be treating these children equally too.
1: Correct.
0: Because otherwise you're going to have the Cinderella syndrome going on. And we don't want that.
2: Yeah, I think it would be worth the time and the money, Amy, to do, which I think you will. You sound intelligent, so smart. I think you would.
1: Thank you.
2: But to sit down with, you know, an attorney and,
1: right, absolutely,
2: and map this out really cleanly and well. And again, it's nothing against him.
0: No.
2: But it's,
0: I think he's great. I didn't hear anything negative about him.
2: No.
0: But and you're very wise, to Rachel's point, to realize these differences mean something. And then you're also very wise to say what we said out loud, is that this stuff's all still fresh, and to work through the emotions of all of that trust stuff and not hold him accountable for things he didn't do that the ex did. And that's a process. That's a top of mind thing you have to do intentionally, because your human nature is your body seizes up every time he makes some comment that sounds like the ex. And your body just freaks out.
1: Yeah, there's been a lot of therapy on my part, and it was emotionally abusive relationship that I had to be that role model for my kiddos.
0: Wow.
1: So we got out of there, and I came out very, I kind of joke, like, thanks for the money and the trauma. It's been a lot of hard work, and this man that I'm with is very patient, and he's like, look, as long as, you know, we're doing this together.
0: Well, then that graphs exactly into what we're suggesting.
2: Well,
0: then,
2: and it's going to be a beautiful thing. I mean, if or when, I'm going to say when you guys get married, I mean, it's sounding like eventually that probably will happen, because you're talking about living together. And there's a beautiful future for you guys when you say, yeah, you keep it separate, which makes it so clean. No weird entangled emotions of who owes what. And because of the, I mean, genuinely keep everything separate. You guys get married, come back from the honeymoon. It's the Brady Bunch situation. And at that point, he's going to know everything. And what a beautiful life you guys get to start to build together. Do you know what I mean? Like, it, you can see this money as a gift and a tool, and having him on board as well. And there's no level of him feeling demasculated or anything.
0: Either one does the same thing.
2: I know what you mean. The same thing. Do you know what I'm saying? But like, you guys through an engagement process really work and build this new unit.
0: I like it.
2: Of when it's going to happen. Right. But I think it really is important to keep the steps in order.
0: Yeah.
2: If that makes sense. Yeah. Because
0: I think that's exactly right. So I'm excited because you've processed this so well to this point, all the stuff you've been through. And this is just the next step. And I predict that your radar is really good. And if he is, there's three possibilities. He's healthy enough that he can graft right into this, and that's our positive possibility. The negative possibilities are this causes him to not feel a need to produce, in which case he's opting out of your relationship, or he's like freaked out in some other way, and that's another reason that he doesn't make the cut. And so he gets to choose how he's going to react to this and how he's going to graft into this by meeting with a good counselor along the way and you guys talking it through. But when he has full knowledge of everything, his behavior is going to tell you whether he's a keeper at that point.
1: Okay.
0: And if he's not, then that's just God's signal for you to not do this one.
1: Yeah.
0: That it was that he couldn't handle it, because this all comes with the package called Amy.

0: And I've learned enough lessons.
1: And she's worth it. And she's worth it,
0: absolutely.
1: You know? So he wants to, he gets the two kids, and he gets the package. This is it. The former trauma, the healing. He gets all of it. And it's wonderful. It's beautiful.
2: I hope it's a great second chapter for you, Amy.
1: Amen.

0: Hey guys, George Camel here. So you're thinking about buying or selling your home, and you probably have a million questions. 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Usually the internet. 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

0: Our scripture of the day, 1 Timothy 1:5. The goal of our instruction is love from a pure heart and a good conscience and a sincere faith. Louisiana Senator John Kennedy said, always follow your heart, but take your brain with you. He's got some great one-liners. He really does. Karen is in Orlando. Hi, Karen. How are you?
1: Hi, good. Thank you.
0: What's up?
1: Well, my house has a leaky roof, and I did take financial peace, but I wound up in debt again. I just spent too much and made some bad decisions. I did wind up getting solar, and getting a new roof with solar is almost twice as hard because they charge quite a bit just to take the panels off and put them back on. So the roofing job is quite more than a regular roofing job. And then I'm thinking there could be water damage. So I'm just trying to think, would it be better off to sell my house because I don't have, my kids are grown and out of the house, and just get an apartment or something? Or would it be better to keep the house and try to fix it and maybe turn my debt to Debt Trinity Management or something like that?
0: What you turn your debt to what?
1: You've never heard of them. They said you recommended them. Debt Trinity Management.
0: No, that would be people that lie.
1: Oh dear. No. Okay.
0: Dave recommended them.
2: Oh, it's like a debt consolidation company.
1: Yes, and they are Christian.
0: They're liars.
1: They're not. Oh, they're liars.
2: Oh, okay. Some Christians lie.
1: That was bad. Oh no.
0: Jesus may love them. I don't. Yeah. No, this is not true here at all. Oh my gosh.
2: Okay, you're sure that isn't like.
0: I'm positive.
2: Some.
0: I have never endorsed Trinity anything.
2: Okay.
0: Yeah. Okay.
2: Anyways, so Karen, how much?
0: I'm assuming you have no money.
1: No savings. That was one skill I didn't acquire because I always got my bills paid and I was usually out of debt and then I kind of took some wrong turns. But the savings part, I didn't know.
0: Okay. And you have debt?
1: Yes.
2: How much?
1: $30,000.
2: And what?
1: Credit card debt.
2: Credit card debt.
1: Yeah.
0: And you pay cash for the solar?
1: No, I'm still paying on that too.
0: Oh, how much do you owe on the solar?
1: $40. It was $60, but I've got it down to $40. It's at 4% interest, so I didn't think it was that bad a deal. Mm.
0: You really did flunk Financial Peace University.
1: Okay.
0: Wow. All right, Ms. Karen. Wow. So if you sell the house, what do you owe on the house? You owe 30?
1: I don't owe anything.
0: Oh,
1: on
0: just
1: the house.
0: The cellular.
2: Oh,
0: okay.
2: That's good.
1: Yeah.
0: What's the house worth?
1: I haven't officially got it appraised, but I've looked at similar homes. They're $300 to $400. And but it does have need a new roof, so I don't know how anybody would get it insured.
0: It's going to be a part of it. But mm-hmm.
2: How much do you make a year?
1: About 48.
2: Okay. What do you do for a living?
1: I work at an assistant living.
2: Okay.
0: So you have the $30,000 in solar, and what was the other debt? One more
2: credit
0: time?
2: Card.
0: Credit card.
1: $30,000 in the credit card.
0: Okay. So if you sold the house, you would be free of the solar mess,
1: mm-hmm.
0: which apparently was a mistake since you didn't have the money to pay for it. And the credit cards could be paid off, and you'd be debt free, and you could buy a
2: $200,000
0: property that more suited your needs.
2: More condo-esque, probably not a single family.
0: Yeah, what would you enjoy? What would you, if you could pick anything in the world that was for you today? Because the house sounds like it was purchased for a different phase of your life a few years ago.
1: Yeah, I had two children, and the house is a four-bedroom house. I don't need something quite that big, but it seems like even the smaller homes are still pretty pricey nowadays.
0: Yeah, everything is, but so is yours.
1: Mm-hmm.
0: If they're pricey, yours is pricey. You know, yours isn't like all of a sudden on the rubbish pile, and then there's this gleaming castles. That's not the way it works.
1: Right. Okay.
0: So, yeah, I think what if I were in your shoes, I would want to gather some information, and it would maybe lead me to the wisdom. If I know all the info, usually I make better decisions. So let's get two bids on the roof, actual bids. Let's call a SmartVestor or a Ramsey Trusted real estate agent. Have them come out and do a comparative market analysis and tell you what they would list your home for and show you why. And then also get with that person and go look at some of the smaller, shinier, slightly lower priced, where you could be 100% debt free when you sell this and 100% debt free when you buy the next one.
1: Okay.
0: And let's go look at what you could actually live in and go, okay, I really like that. And I really like this number that the person's giving me on selling my house, and I don't have to fix the roof, and I can sell it as is, and I can be out of debt, and I'm going to cut up my credit cards, and I'm going to live on a budget, and we're going to put you back through financial peace as our guest.
2: Oh,
0: we'll pay for it.
2: Absolutely. Or you may find that you can patch the roof for, half of what was quoted to you, right? Just in one little area. I don't know. But that it just gives you options, Karen.
0: Yeah.
2: But at the end of the day, I probably would downsize because of not even just from the financial perspective, part of that is motivating me for you, but also your season of life and where you are. You're like, oh yeah, you said it twice. I don't need this. I don't need it. So, it could be a great move for you in this next part of your life.
0: Yeah. And don't finance solar.
2: And cut up the credit cards, Karen. If you do this move, the scary thing is whether it's, a massive, payment people get from equity from a home that sells or an inheritance or a lawsuit, right? And you get paid out, like whatever it is. And when you go and clear that debt, you've not really changed, Karen. You've just made some decisions that have helped you financially, but you have to promise yourself that you're
0: going
2: to change your behavior in that process. Yes. Well,
0: never go back here again.
2: Because if you go and get a $200,000 house and you're debt free and everything, and you go rack up credit card debt, you're going to be right back where you started. So you have to stay the course.
0: Logan's in Minneapolis. Hey, Logan, what's up?
3: Hey, folks. Thanks for taking my call.
0: Sure. How can we help?
3: So my wife and I are debt free. We've got our emergency fund and we've got our down payment saved. But we're currently paying pretty well under market rent, and I was wondering if it ever makes sense to wait another year, save more, and rent for longer before jumping into a home at the end of our lease.
0: Yeah, it can be. How far under market are you?
3: We're paying about $1,300 for a place that should probably be sitting around $2,200 to $2,500 if we were renting and it was equivalent.
0: Okay, and so we're talking about $12,000 a year.
3: Yep.
0: Okay. And in what price range home would you be buying?
3: We're shooting for mid 200 to 300.
0: Okay. How fast does that go up $12,000? One year?
3: I'm not sure there.
0: 1 year. So what you're saving in rent, the house you're getting ready to buy is probably going to go up about the same amount.
3: Sure.
0: You see what I did?
3: I do.
0: So it's okay. And it might be less because
2: appreciation rates depends on
0: your area and so forth. But appreciation rates might not be 6%.
2: I think it's like 3%.
0: And so it might not be quite that much. But the point is, it's not really saving.
2: It's not,
0: you're not really saving all of it. Because while you're saving rent, the other thing's going up close to the same amount. And so
3: none of them having to play catch up and have a bigger down payment and all that.
0: Mm-hmm. Yeah,
3: sure.
0: It's okay to do that if you want to do it. And I'm all for taking your time. Rent is patience, so get something for the patience, I want to get a great buy on the other end to offset this. I want to bargain somewhere. Take that extra time and
2: find something great.
0: Get a deal. Yeah, get a deal, man. That puts this hour of the Ramsey Show in the books. We'll be back with you before you know it. In the meantime, remember, there's ultimately only one way to financial peace, and that's to walk daily with the Prince of Peace, Christ Jesus.

0: 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Robert is in Philadelphia. Hey, Robert, how are you?
1: Hey, good morning, Dave.
0: What's up?
1: So, I'm calling to get a little advice and your opinion on a financial, I would categorize as a disaster that I'm going through currently.
0: Okay.
1: So, I am 34 years old, and I am married to my wife. We got married back in 2018, and it kind of goes back to the relationship with her family. So, I met her, my in-laws, her parents, back in 2010. They lived a very lavish lifestyle. And again, I never passed judgment, but, you know, I was like, wow, you know, my father-in-law does very well for himself. He was in the real estate business and had a large portfolio of commercial real estate. Fast forward to 2 years ago, I discovered that my father-in-law, back in 2015 or 2016, basically got himself in a giant mess with the IRS. He owes currently several hundred thousand dollars in taxes. And what he did was he put my wife, his daughter, and her two sisters, basically transferred all of the assets into their name. And my wife, you know, she did sign documents. It wasn't that her signature was forged or anything. But she kind of preemptively just, you know, said, hey, you know, it's my father, you know, and he asked me to sign some documents.
0: So he was offloading assets into his kid's name to keep the IRS from taking the assets fraudulently.
1: Yeah.
0: Okay.
1: Correct.
0: This is fraud. Okay.
1: So, basically,
0: how old was your wife at the time?
1: She was, so this was 2021, so she was probably...
0: No, you said 16 and 15 is when it happened.
1: So that's when he...
0: She signed the documents after you were married?
1: Yes.
0: Oh.
1: So, and I'll get to what I've discussed with attorneys, but fast forward, he had taken out a $10 million loan out under these girls' names, which they personally guaranteed. And the buildings that were in the LLC that he started, they have been taken. They are up for sheriff sale. Now, I have talked to multiple attorneys. We filed taxes separate. Our house is in my name. I am financially, and I know we're married, but I am financially fine. I have a lot of investments. I have a lot of retirement savings. I do have another piece of real estate that is all in my name only, no mortgage. And multiple attorneys have told me, you have nothing to be worried about.
0: I agree.
1: We feel that your wife should just file Chapter 7.
0: Mm-hmm.
1: And I guess this isn't more so a financial question, even though it is, but I kind of just wanted your input. Like, how do I navigate this? I have this, I mean, me and my wife are, you know, we're okay.
0: So here's the thing.
2: Because she felt deceived by her father, basically.
1: Yeah, absolutely.
0: Yeah. Well,
2: she went in naively. And
0: to sign whatever he just said
2: yeah,
0: to sign.
2: Right.
1: Yeah.
0: And
1: yeah.
0: he is arrogant enough. He thought this was all going to work out. He probably did not set out to harm his children, but he's just an idiot. Yeah. Okay.
1: Correct.
0: All right. Now, gosh. Okay. So the properties have all been foreclosed on. There's $10 million in loans. The properties have not yet sold after foreclosure,
1: no.
0: Correct? Okay. All right. So the way the process will go down is the properties will be sold. Do you have any idea what this portfolio of properties might be worth?
1: Approximately $7 million.
0: Okay. All right. So let's pretend that they brought that, and then that would leave $3 million unpaid.
1: Correct.
0: Okay. And I'm guessing that the other siblings don't have any money and are Chapter 7 bankruptcy as well.
1: That is correct.
0: Okay. All right. And so let's just switch shoes a minute and put on the banker's shoes.
1: Mm-hmm.
0: Okay. If I'm the banker sitting there, once I get into this, I can tell what happened.
1: Okay.
0: That the dad is a shyster and he dumped his kids on the railroad track and here comes the train. Okay?
1: Okay.
0: If I'm the banker, I'm looking at that. And
2: sure.
0: I know that that actually happened.
2: But do you care?
0: And I don't care. If your wife had $3 million, I might not care, but your wife has nothing. And so I probably 98% chance if I'm the banker, I'm looking at this, I'm going, whatever I'm going to get out of this deal, I'm going to get out of these properties because these three kids are all filing BK.
1: Okay.
0: And okay. What that means is if that guy really believes that, or that gal, the banker, then you might, for X number of dollars, buy out her position, release her. Okay? And so what I would do is this. I would wait right now. Let's let the whole thing go down and don't bother. I wouldn't file. Filing today is premature. They may never come after her just because they know she's not a rich target.
1: Gotcha.
0: And if they did, you might offer them something absurd, $20,000, and they might go away. Just something symbolic, you know? That's all it is. Because if they don't take that $20,000, they're going to get zero because your wife has no assets. All the assets are in your name. You're protected. Does she have any assets in her name?
1: No. The bankruptcy attorney, we sat down, asked for, like, assets and liability, and my wife is worth $29,000.
0: Okay. There it is. Huh. Oddly enough.
1: Yeah.
0: Yeah. Okay. So, and in Philadelphia, I don't know what, in Pennsylvania, I don't know what your personal exemption is, but she probably gets to keep most of that, if not all of that, in the personal exemptions and the bankruptcy. So I'm not going to wait 10 years for this to unfold, but right now I'm not going to let how pissed off I am about this and the emotions of this cause me to act prematurely. I'm just going to let it roll out, let the properties be sold. When they call, go, hey, guys, we got this short conversation. We've already teed up the bankruptcy attorney. This kid's got nothing. She got screwed over by her dad, and you get nothing, or I'll give you 20 grand to keep her from having to file bankruptcy. Which one you want to do?
2: Man, I want to know what the dad's saying right now. Tough. Woof. So sorry, Robert. That's
3: Thanksgiving's going to be weird.
2: If there is a Thanksgiving.
3: Yeah. Nothing to be thankful for. Wow.

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4: 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A review of 10 published studies finds people with IBS who practiced yoga had fewer overall digestive symptoms and lower levels of anxiety and depression. Researchers believe yoga's movement, controlled breathing, and mindfulness may help the body's rest and digest response. 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While more research is needed to determine the link, the team suggests adding a yoga practice to your routine to help potentially manage the condition. The review appears in the journal Comprehensive Physiology. Worldwide, around 5 to 10% of the population has IBS, and most who have it are under the age of 50, although older adults can suffer too. You can get more details at aboutibs.org. Or for more health news, go to foxnewshealth.com. House Call for Health, I'm Lisa Brady, Fox News.
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7: 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Rachel, that's ad copy reminds me, I was doing an interview with a major international network this morning, and the guy said, so do you think that some of your listeners think you're mean? And I said, absolutely. All you got to do is read the comments, and you know that. And he goes,
1: you can be grumpy sometimes.
7: And well, that's different than me. But yeah, but I said, well, he said, well, why would people keep listening and keep calling you if they think you're mean? And I said, well, to start with, there are shows that are much meaner than we are, much more over the top, and they basically use their callers to create drama.
1: Sure.
7: And they get great ratings. So
1: sure.
7: Those kinds of that process works, which is not our process. Our process is to help people, and it's telling you the truth. He said, well, when I listen to your show, I feel like I've got a to-do list of things that aren't done, and I don't get any credit for the things that are done. And I said, yeah. Yeah, I mean.
1: What did you say?
7: When I go home, Sharon Ramsey's got one of those.
1: Good.
7: I got a to-do list of things to do, and I don't get any credit for the ones that are already
1: celebrate
7: done.
1: Celebrate our listeners more.
7: Yeah,
1: that's what it is.
7: Yeah, but, you know, he was like, we are taking you from where you are to where you want to go.
1: Yeah.
7: And we love you, and we're going to tell you the truth to get you from where you are to where you want to go, just like this Every Dollar ad just said, right?
1: Yes, 100%.
7: And so, you know,
1: but also
7: you've been is just part of the story.
1: Yes, but if you've completed baby step one, incredible, you guys. If you've done step two,
7: you did great. Yeah, that's, you know, we tell people often, way to go.
1: You did
7: a great job.
1: Yes.
7: And
1: celebrate
7: time to go on to the next thing. Yeah.
1: There's always a next step.
7: Yeah.
1: Where it feels like it's like a never-ending process is what you're saying.
7: I just finished the laundry, and there'll be another load tomorrow.
1: I got to keep another load tomorrow.
7: I'm sorry. Welcome to grown-up life. Yeah. Jonathan is with us. Jonathan is in Sarasota, Florida. Hi, Jonathan. How are you?
8: Doing okay, Dave. How are you?
7: Better than I deserve. What's up?
8: So my question is, should I use my gambling winnings to help pay off my house, or do I let it ride because I'm doing pretty well with it?
1: You're about to get grumpy, Dave. Jonathan.
7: Jonathan, is this like a joke? I mean, did you call up?
1: Hold on. What did you gamble? What do you have? Give us. I'm just curious. Give me the details. Not that it's going to change my answer.
8: I am a longtime listener, and I'm being a little bit silly here.
7: Oh, good. So, I hope so. Good. I feel better already about you.
1: I do want to hear the numbers.
8: My crypto and my single stocks. I call that my beer and gambling money.
1: That's your
8: because
1: okay.
8: I know that's. Yeah, I don't drink beer. I don't gamble.
7: You are a long time listener. I like it. Okay.
8: I know.
7: So how much beer and gambling money do you have, Jonathan?
8: So about $25K, built from essentially pennies.
7: Mm-hmm.
8: I think I am overfunded in my emergency fund, or mm-hmm. I may be. So mm-hmm. my question is, do I convert this crypto and single stocks to my emergency fund and then essentially drain the $100K that I have in my high yield savings because I owe $100K on my house?
7: Would that leave you with no emergency fund?
8: No, it would leave me with about $25K from the crypto and single stocks if I got rid of them.
7: Oh, I see. Okay. So that would mean, okay. Well, if your house was paid off, would you borrow on it to put money in your high yield savings and into crypto?
8: Of course, of course not.
7: Same thing, isn't it?
8: Right. Yeah, if I pay the house off, you know, we could live on about $2K a month, so I think the $25K would be sufficient.
1: Yeah.
7: Did you get my analysis there? Did you understand what I'm saying?
1: That's why he laughed. He said, well, of course not. So
8: 1,000,000%. Yeah.
7: Okay.
8: Yeah.
7: All right.
8: Yes.
1: So here's,
7: you kind of already knew I was going to say that because you listen.
8: So there's a couple of what I think are big asterisks here. One is bigger than the other. One is I'm in a 1970s home for mica countertops and 70s things everywhere. They're cosmetic, so I can deal with it. However, the other wrinkle in this, and this is why I'm hesitant to pay the house off, is we have some upcoming medical stuff that we we know there's a 95% chance it's going to happen. My wife, unfortunately, without getting too personal, has a disease that requires surgery every 1 to 3 years. Mm. We've been together for 20 years, so we've been through 10 of them together.
7: And you have health insurance.
8: We do have health insurance.
7: So you're out of pocket for the surgery is going to be how much? Because the insurance is going to cover most of it.
8: So that's the tough part. We've gone through local doctors before, and let's just say last time the surgery did not go well, and there's a specialty center that's kind of far from us that does not take insurance, but they are, we've done our research, they're the best of the best. It's where she should be.
7: And how much is that?
8: They're charging us $1,200 to have a conversation. So I don't yet know, because there's
7: okay. Well, what if it's $500,000?
8: That's a great question.
7: Yeah, I'm not having any conversations till you give me a price range. No paid conversations.
8: Fair enough.
7: So I'll pay the $1,200 and let's call the procedure $20,000, and you want to do it outside of insurance because of quality issues. Okay, that's fine. What's your household income?
8: Just over $200.
7: Okay.
1: When will the surgery happen, Jonathan?
8: That's not take home. That's
7: okay. That's gross. I got it. When will the surgery take place? Rachel said.
8: It's not scheduled yet because the initial consult is this week,
1: okay.
8: But assuming within the next 6 months, let's say.
1: Okay. Here's what I would do. I would, because your house is not paid off and because having cash in the season is probably going to be really a priority for you guys because of the health stuff, I would get out of crypto, single stock. I would condense down. I would have my high yield savings. Anything over... and you'll know after the consult kind of the range of what this is going to cost you guys. Let's say it's 70,000. I don't know. You know what I mean? I may just take a beat and get through the health stuff. I mean, John, I would want all of that taken care of and have that peace knowing like, hey, we have the money to make the moves we need to make with our health. And to me, like that's priceless.
7: Agreed.
1: But with the caveat that once all of this is settled up and if she doesn't need the surgery for another 3 years after this one, we're paying the house off. And then, yeah. And then we're going to save again. So when it comes back up in 3 years, we're good. Like the cushion for me is knowing health wise, we're fine.
7: Yeah.
1: But we still have a target date. We're still not going to take our eye off the ball. Cause we're going to stay motivated knowing what we're going to do after this. That's what I would do.
7: Completely agree. So recap. Cash out the crypto and the stock today. Put it in your high-yield savings. Go do the consult. Set aside the emergency fund plus the budget for the surgery. Throw the rest of it at the mortgage. And by Christmas, the surgery's in your rearview mirror, and you know how much you got left to throw at the mortgage even more. And you can do this very, very quickly. Both things will occur. The emotions of the surgery and taking care of your wife are raising this up and making it like it's a blocker to this. It's really not. It's just a step. It's just one more step in the process is all, from the math part.

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11: Nearly 90% of U.S. public schools now issue a device to every student. The U.S. has spent an estimated $30 billion to replace textbooks with laptops and tablets. Dr. Jared Cooney Horvath, a neuroscientist, told lawmakers too much tech has stalled or reversed cognitive development.
12: Gen Z is the first generation in modern history to underperform us on basically every cognitive measure we have, from basic attention to memory to literacy to numeracy to executive functioning to even general IQ.
11: Dr. Eric Mackey is Alabama's superintendent of schools and says educators are trying to find the right technology balance.
13: We want students to be prepared for the future, but at the same time, they shouldn't be doing everything on a screen. I think we probably shifted again too far toward being screen heavy in the last few years.
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14: I'm Michelle Polino. On Netflix, Death of the Pastor's Wife, a new true crime docu-miniseries digging into the mysterious death of a minister's wife.
15: We're better together.
14: Also on Netflix, Tyler Perry's Beauty in Black returns for its third and final season. Kimmy's fight for control of the Bel Air Empire comes to a head.
16: Leanne Murphy is turning. Say it with me.
14: And Leanne is back on Netflix for season two. Comedian Leanne Morgan returns for 10 new episodes as the Southern mom rebuilding her life. And this season brings a stacked guest lineup. Country superstar Lainey Wilson makes her sitcom debut as Leanne's cousin Jesse. And for gamers, Netflix subscribers get a six-hour head start on the Grand Theft Auto 6 trailer. 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
17: Lows dip down to about 52 tonight under partly cloudy skies. Winds out of the northwest around 5 miles an hour. Slight chance for showers tomorrow. Highs around 70. Clear skies tomorrow night. Lows dip down to about 47. Low 70s Monday with storms likely. Warmer Tuesday with highs in the mid-70s and showers. Currently, it's 63 degrees.

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1: Today's question comes from Paul in London. Hope you're doing better than you deserve. I'm a longtime listener from across the pond. I'm on baby step two and have $25,000 in car debt at a 7.5% interest rate. Now that my credit cards are paid off, I have the option to withdraw cash from them at 0% for 18 months with a 3.5% cash fee. Would you recommend doing this to save on the interest if I'm confident I can pay it off within the time frame? Now, he's not talking about using the credit card debt to pay off the car. He's just talking about using cash from the credit card with 0% interest, right?
0: Yeah, so zero versus 7.5 on $25,000.
1: Yes, but to pay off the car with it?
0: Yeah.
1: Yeah. I mean, no, Paul. I mean, the reason you're in debt and the reason and how you're going to get out, it's you. It's not moving from debt to debt, still continuing to kind of play the game, even at 0% interest. The math isn't the issue at this point. And $25,000, I mean, hopefully you can pay that off depending on what you're making in 12 months, right? $2,000 a month, and that gets you out of debt. And the 7.5% interest rate at that point really doesn't matter. So less than, I mean, it's about 1,300 bucks.
0: Might save $1,000.
1: $1,300, yeah.
0: Maybe $1,500, something like that. Because you're not going to have the $25,000 borrowed for an entire year. You'll have about $10,000 borrowed average over the course of the 12 months if you're paying it off in 12 months. You said you can do it for 18 if you want to, but I didn't think you were going to do that. Let's call it a year. So the discussion is, do I save $1,000 by doing this hack and borrowing money on my credit card? And I'm with Rachel, no, you don't. Because you don't have a $1,000 problem. You have a $25,000 problem. And you don't solve a $25,000 problem with $1,000. So the thing is, you feel like when you do this that you did something. And the Bible says, out of the abundance of the heart, the mouth speaks. In other words, what's really inside, you end up saying it without meaning to. And you'll say something like, I paid off my car. No, you didn't. You moved your car debt onto credit cards. You did not pay it off. But you'll say that.
1: Yeah.
0: And you didn't.
1: And it feels like it in a sense because you're not making that specific car payment. Yeah.
0: That'll slow you down. Yeah. So you need to just be pissed off at $25,000 worth. And how fast can I knock that out? It's called $2,100 a month for 12 months. And you are done, my friend. And that's what we're aiming at here. So let's just do that, and it's going to cost you $1,000 more than your idea, but you can't hack your way out of debt. You pay your way out of debt.
1: Yep, and that's the same. I mean, people, we see this all the time with either debt consolidation companies, people taking out HELOCs to pay this. I mean, just the moving the debt around
0: makes you feel like you did something,
1: right,
0: and you didn't.
1: That's right. So that goes for all those options. And so the painful answer is you just pay it off with money you earn. And the debt goes away.
0: And by the
1: slowly
0: way,
1: slowly but surely.
0: Cut up these stupid credit cards today. Don't keep them around. And it gets all this stuff out of your head then. They're no longer an option. We don't have credit cards in our house. That's what you need to say.
1: And he said, now that my credit cards are paid off, meaning at some point you would have credit card debt.
0: Yeah.

0: may be too late. I'm almost 64 years old. I have zero retirement. I'm looking at Social Security in a few years. It'll be about $1,500 a month.
1: Mm. What do you make? What's your income?
0: With my income and my wife's without before taxes, mm-hmm. what you need?
1: Yeah.
0: About $54,000.
1: Okay. All right. You're both working 40 hours.
0: No, she's on Social Security. She don't work, and I'm a pastor, and I reckon I'd be considered bivocational. I still contract work. I'm a machinist by trade, but I've been pastoring 41 years.
1: Yeah. Okay.
0: So, I've never had a retirement. Everywhere I worked, there was never no retirement offered. So,
1: yeah.
0: I've just lived from hand to mouth, actually.
1: Yeah, you have. Yeah. Okay. Do you have debt as well?
0: My question.
1: You have debt?
0: I have $118,000 left on my mortgage because mm-hmm. I had to refinance
1: mm-hmm.
0: because of medical issues. I didn't have no insurance at the time.
1: Mm-hmm.
0: So that was the only way I could pay that debt was to refinance and just have it in a different place.
1: Mm-hmm. Well, my magic wand is low on batteries. I don't have an easy way to fix this. The only way I know how to fix it is that you guys have to do things you've never done before in your life, and that's work a lot more than you've been working. Not that you're not a hard worker. You are a hard worker. But I want you to take all the overtime. I want her to get a job. I want everybody working. And let's just stack as much cash as we can stack because we need some money.
0: Yeah. She's physically not able. I'm working best I can, still pastoring, but I've had a stroke and a couple heart attacks, and I got cancer, so it limits me and what I can do.
1: That's fair.
0: You know what I mean? So
1: yeah.
0: I'm already getting about 30 hours out of the day. So.
1: Yeah, I bet you are. And pushing to do that with all the stuff you faced, I'm sorry. I do not know how to fix your situation except add money to the equation. And
0: is there anything available? I know it's too late. I understand too late for anything major, but is there anything I can out there? I've never entered my mind about investing until here just recently when I've done some checking, of course.
1: Yeah.
0: Is there anything I can do that makes money? Is there a money thing that I've talked to men that's worked on these 401ks and they're all the time pushing money here and there and watching.
1: If you put some money into a good mutual fund, it will grow, and that's what I would suggest. And you can learn about that by getting one of our SmartVestor pros on the line. And just go to RamseySolutions.com and click on SmartVestor Pro, and they've got the heart of a teacher, and they'll talk to you and tell you how to do it. But the only way this machine spits out money is you have to put money into it. And so you're going to be living on less than you make, which means you're going to cut expenses further than you've ever cut them. And anything you or she can do to get any income coming in to throw into this machine.
2: Mm-hmm.
1: It's called a mutual fund, and in your Roth IRA, and let's just see how much we can get in there because, if you start putting $500 a month away, that's a lot, but that's going to be a whole lot more than you got today.
2: Yeah.
1: And this is not going to end well. $1,500 a month is not going to work.
2: No, because they're probably living off around $4,000. That's probably what they're bringing home after taxes and everything. And so I'm just wondering, Mark, where you guys can look at that and say, hey, what if we radically, put $800 away, even for a short-term,
1: That's $10,000 a year.
2: Emergency fund, though, even just starting out, right? And so small steps, I think, for you guys, Mark, is going to feel like a lot. A little bit more money coming in than what you're used to, tightening up the budget and putting some away in savings, and then, yes, eventually in investing would be a great spot, but it's going to be a lot considering everything that you guys have going on.

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2: 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Here's meteorologist Stormy O'Day. Okay, I don't even know what this is.
3: Behold the wheel of weather. Today will be... Ooh, that's not good. And say we try that again.
2: Is this going to take very long?
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7: Take a pause.
8: What started out 10 years ago to honor one of the victims of the Sandy Hook Elementary School shootings is now a national event for the first weekend in June. It's the Bring Love Home Pet Adoption Awareness Campaign from the Catherine Violet Hubbard Animal Sanctuary in Connecticut, and it's spread to over 110 shelters and animal rescues. The ASPCA's Krista Chadwick says they're pitching in to let people know these are tough times for shelters.
9: They're short-staffed. They have a dearth of medical team members, along with increasing proportions of medically and behaviorally compromised animals, just put a lot of pressure on our shelters.
8: Nearly 6 million cats and dogs went to shelters in 2025. This year is on track to see just as many, so they're spreading the word.
9: There's no such thing as too many adoptions, and so shelters are always looking for opportunities to get more animals into loving homes, onto couches, and to laps.
8: Take pause. Jill Nato, Fox News. News.

0: Thank you for joining us, America. We're glad you're here. Sheridan is in Winston-Salem, North Carolina. Hi, Sheridan. How are you?
1: Hey, Dave and Rachel. Thank you so much for taking your call. I'm doing well. How are you guys doing?
0: Better than I deserve. How can I help?
1: Hey, I was just wondering, should I be saving up for a new family vehicle while I still have my house mortgage?
2: Yeah, you can upgrade a vehicle. What's the current one that you have?
1: Well, I have three vehicles, actually. I have a pickup, and I have a little beater car that I drive to work, and I've also got my wife's Malibu that we drive for good.
0: And we're going to upgrade that.
1: And I want to upgrade the Malibu, yeah.
0: Yeah.
2: How much would it go for?
1: Eventually. I mean, it doesn't have to be right now, you know. It's probably worth about $4,500, I would say.
2: Okay. How much do you guys make a year?
1: Take home after taxes around $100.
2: Okay.
0: You're fine, yeah.
2: Yeah.
0: Yeah, what we teach, Sheridan, is the first three baby steps, the $1,000 saved and paying off all your debt except your house, and then having an emergency fund, you do with intensity, and you don't do anything during those. You don't go on vacation.
1: Yeah, well,
0: you don't buy anything. You got all that in your rearview mirror. And when you move to baby steps 4, 5, and 6, then you move from intensity to intentional. And intentional includes.
1: Well, I have a buddy that thinks I'm stupid for saving up for a vehicle while I still have a house loan. And I was like, well, I'm going to call you guys and see. I have about $15,000 in a high yield savings, and I've got another almost $6,000 in another savings account.
2: Is that your emergency fund?
1: Don't have any other. Yeah.
2: Yeah. Okay. So, yep, I would leave that alone. And then if you want to, save a couple of thousand and upgrade to a $10,000 car.
1: Well, I have some in my account already. I have about $10,000 in my vehicle fund now.
2: Oh, that's in addition to the $15,000?
1: In addition to, yeah.
0: Yeah. Go buy a car.
2: Okay, go get a car.
0: Go buy a car and pay cash.
1: Well, I've got. Yeah, pay cash. Absolutely.
2: Well, you got a good friend who's like semi great about saying you should pay off your mortgage for a car. Usually, most friends are the opposite.
0: Yeah. Of that. You need to get you a car payment. That's what most people's friends.
2: I know.
0: But yeah, this guy's got, you can't ever buy a car again until you get your mortgage. No, that's not what we teach, Sheridan. We teach when you get to this stage, baby steps 4, 5, and 6, that you can do some things like upgrade the car, go on vacation, go out to eat again. And any extra money you get beyond your that stuff and the 15% going into retirement goes on your mortgage. And that's baby steps 4, 5, and 6 run simultaneously.
2: Mm-hmm.
0: So you're doing it right. You're doing it perfect. Wes is in Atlanta. Hi, Wes. How are you?
3: Hey, how you doing?
0: Better than I deserve. What's up?
3: So about 2 years ago, I was able to leave my company that I work for and start running my own business.
0: Cool.
3: I've got a lawn and landscape business that I've gotten big enough where I can do it myself.
0: Cool.
3: I've got about 10 employees, and I finally got mad about the debt and started paying it off. I paid off about $80,000 in the last year.
0: Good for you.
2: That's great.
3: So the big question I have is I like to always plan in advance. I've got a 401k account that I had with the previous company. I've got about $80,000 in there.
0: Mm-hmm.
3: So my question is, just kind of been letting it sit.
0: Mm-hmm.
3: But I want to start adding, now that I've started getting everything paid off, I want to start adding money to it. Should I leave it where it's at, or should I move it over to like a IRA or some other account that would be better off for me?
2: Yeah, roll it over to a traditional IRA. And yeah, so you can get with the SmartVista Pro and do that if you need to. You can go to RamseySolutions.com and check one of them out in your area. But yeah, you never want to leave an account with an old employer. So go ahead and just roll it over. And then, yeah, I mean, you're to the point with after paying off the debt to start investing.
0: Yeah, you're not actually going to add to that account.
2: That specific one.
0: But you can sit down with the SmartVista Pro and set up your retirement planning through your new company or just direct as an individual, whichever one you decide to do. And Rachel's right. You always roll it over, and we always tell you to spread your mutual funds across four types when you do the rollover: growth and income, aggressive growth, and international, all with good long track records, very calm, very, very sedate, kind of boring. And but then you've got control of it. It's not sitting back with some HR firm and other or some HR department. and you hadn't looked at it in 5 years. You don't want to do that. You want to get it with a SmartVestor plan.
2: But as an employer with 10 employees, I mean, he can set up.
0: He can set up a simple.
2: A SEP, yeah.
0: Yeah, he can set up a simple or a SEP. Probably a simple would be better, a simple IRA, which is a very expensive inexpensive 401k for a small-time employer. It has almost no administrative fees to run it. A big-time 401k, when you've got a bunch of team members, is expensive to run from the employer's perspective. But this is very inexpensive. Mm-hmm. It's called a simple IRA. So ask them about that for your new account and roll over the old 401k just into, as Rachel said, a traditional IRA. Lindsay's in Boise, Idaho. Hi, Lindsay. How are you?
4: Hello. I'm good. Thank you for taking my call.
0: Sure. What's up?
4: Found myself in a pretty precarious situation this last year with some significant home repairs and medical bills that have piled up. Unfortunately, my husband and I are separated, so maintaining two households. Found out yesterday the well has failed in the home that I'm living in and requires a new well to be drilled. So I'm looking at approximately a $23,000 debt coming on to me, and I am just wondering if a HELOC is the best option.
0: I'm sorry. We drill wells in Tennessee, and nobody ever said $23,000.
4: Serious.
0: That's nuts. The last one I drilled was $3,500.
4: Okay.
0: And it was like a year and a half ago.
4: I got a quote from a second company, just brief information over the phone, and he had said $16,500. Now this $23,000 also includes the $4,000 of repair that they attempted yesterday that did not happen. That was not.
0: What's the repair? A pump?
4: No. So our aquifer has filled with sand, and so they tried to flush it out, and it was unsuccessful.
0: Mm.
4: And so they charged us $4,000 for that.
0: Well, I'll be honest. I've never drilled a well in Idaho, so I don't know what I'm talking about. I've only done it in Tennessee. Okay. But that just sounds way out of whack.
2: Well,
0: so I'm gonna keep learning about this. Do you own the house, I take it?
4: Yes.
0: No city water available?
4: No, none available. So I guess we're looking at, you know, more likely for all of the components, 18 or 19,000. That 23 includes the 4,000 where they attempted
2: to
4: flush the system yesterday. Yeah, the repair that was attempted.
2: How much do you make, Lindsay?
4: I'm currently unemployed, but working on employment. My husband does make $250,000.
0: Well, and why does he not have $23,000 to put into his house?
4: Oh, he is working with me on it. He is, yeah.
0: Why doesn't he write a check and pay for it?
4: Because there's no cash available for that right now.
0: Well, there's $250,000 coming in, so where's it going?
4: Between two households and four children.
0: No, that's not. That's still $23,000 left over. Nope.
4: For a monthly, like we're not.
0: No,
4: we're not,
0: I mean his monthly income is $20,000 a month.
4: Oh no! I'm sorry, that's pre-tax. So.
0: I know. But his monthly income is actually $24,000 a month pre-tax, and he has absolutely no money saved.
4: Not after the emergency fund that we put towards the home repair last year.
0: Okay, so you're telling me your husband makes $250,000 a year and doesn't have a dime?
4: Sorry, repeat that. I couldn't hear.
0: I said you're telling me your husband makes $250,000 a year and he doesn't have a dime, and you're separated and you're unemployed. There's a lot going on here, kiddo. 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
8: 2 days abroad. I'm Deborah Valentine, Fox News. President Trump is in Ireland. Fox's Alex Hogan reports from Dublin.
9: President Trump touching down in Dublin earlier today, meeting with Irish leaders. Trade talks and economic ties largely dominating these conversations. The president today met with the Taoiseach, or the prime minister, as well as the president of Ireland. More than 1,000 U.S. companies operate here in Ireland, numbers that are largely driven by tax rates and access to the European Union market. The U.S. is Ireland's largest source of foreign direct investment.
10: I'm pleased to say that Ireland is now the sixth largest source of foreign direct investment in the United States, with nearly $392 billion invested in 2025.
9: New controversy during the visit, as Trump said he would love to see a reunified Ireland. It's a sharp contrast to the longstanding U.S. neutrality on that subject.
8: Northern Ireland remains part of the U.K. The U.S. says George Washington is currently in the Arabian Sea supporting operations in ongoing conflicts with Iran. Fox's Trey Yangst reports from the carrier with the latest.
11: We are on the USS George Washington in the Arabian Sea, the area of operation for CENTCOM right now in the war against Iran. And there has been quite a bit of activity. Last night, we saw nighttime operations of jets taking off from the flight deck. It's more than 3 football fields long. And this vessel carries more than 5,000 U.S. Navy sailors. What it was like getting here to this aircraft carrier in the middle of the ocean that is preparing for the possibility of escalation against Iran. Earlier today, we visited one of the guided missile destroyers just off the starboard side of this vessel. There are a variety of different smaller ships around the USS George Washington to basically protect it. And we saw those operations today. They have Tomahawk missiles on board, air defense systems.
8: Around 5,000 personnel man the ship. 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
8: Strikes continue in the war between Russia and Ukraine. Fox's Stephanie Bennett has the details.
24: 8 people were killed. Dozens of others were injured across cities in Ukraine after those Russian strikes. Meanwhile, over in Russia, Ukrainian forces targeted 2 chemical industrial facilities. President Zelensky was in Canada meeting with Ukrainian military pilots. He also met with Prime Minister Mark Carney, pressing allies, of course, for more support. Carney said 1/3 of all the drones they manufacture will go to support Ukraine's defense. Meanwhile, Russian President Vladimir Putin, he's in India alongside other leaders from 11 BRICS nations. That includes China, Brazil, South Africa, just to name a few. Putin said that if European governments send troops to Ukraine, it will mean, quote, a war with Russia.
8: Russia launched their full-scale invasion of Ukraine in February 2022. Michigan Republican Senate nominee Mike Rogers and Democrat nominee Abdul El Sayed campaigned at the football game between the Michigan Wolverines and the Oklahoma Sooners Saturday. Fox's Alexis McAdams reports from the game in Ann Arbor, Michigan.
16: Abdul El Sayed is also on the ground in Michigan today. This is actually his alma mater at the University of Michigan. But Mike Rogers, the Republican candidate for Senate here in this state, has been out trying to gain support with younger voters. They matter. They're going to turn out in this closely watched election. He was tailgating with fans, and it's going to be a tight Senate race as he faces off against Democrat Abdul El Sayed. Rogers is zeroing in on El Sayed's past criticism of football.
18: The Midwest loves football. Do you think football is toxically masculine or has any ties to slavery?
19: None of the above. This is the most American pastime you can get.
16: But beyond football, both candidates are also talking about artificial intelligence.
8: In college football action, number one ranked Ohio State Buckeyes losing to number four Texas Longhorns 24-23. I'm Deborah Valentine.
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22: Lows dip down to about 52
25: tonight
22: under partly cloudy skies.
25: Winds out of the northwest
22: around 5 miles an hour. Slight chance for showers
25: tomorrow.
22: Highs around 70. Clear skies
25: tomorrow night.
22: Lows dip down to about 47.
25: Low 70s
22: Monday
25: with storms likely.
22: Warmer Tuesday with highs in the mid-70s
25: and showers.
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0: Welcome back to the Ramsey Show in the Fairwinds Credit Union studio. I'm Dave Ramsey. Rachel Cruz, Ramsey personality, my daughter, is my co-host today. Brad is with us in Seattle. Hi, Brad. How are you?
1: Hey, Dave. Thanks for taking my call.
0: Sure. What's up?
1: So I have a pretty unique situation that I haven't been able to get great advice on. Over the last year, I've been in a really unique situation where my wife and I have been busting our butts. We've been working 5 jobs, and I'll have about $1 million in income just for this year. And that includes revenue from a for-profit flower farm agricultural business. My problem is that I hate giving the government my money. My question is, I've met with about 8 501c3 lawyers. They're telling me that I can start a non-for-profit that I kind of do on the side anyway. I just use for-profit revenue. I can use my to bring value to
0: you can use what? Say again.
1: The lawyers are saying that I can start a non-for-profit and use my donor-advised funds that I will contribute this year to bring value in some way, shape, or form to my community. And self-dealing is a concern, so I want to make sure that I'm approaching this decision from a position of integrity, and I thought I'd ask your advice.
0: So the nonprofit, okay, so you put money in a donor advised fund and you add it to your 501c3, which, by the way, you could just put it in the 501c3. You don't have to go through donor advised. But if you did that, the only way that works is the 501c3 money is gone. Whatever you put in there has to be used for that charity, that purpose. What is the purpose? What are you doing?
1: So we have a flower farm, and it's a for-profit business. We have basically an agro-tourism business, but we've already been volunteering in the local community, teaching kids how to do what we do. I'm just using my time and our revenue
0: teaching
1: to do
0: kids
1: that.
0: To do what you do. You cannot pay yourself out of your own nonprofit to teach kids to do what you do. That will not pass an audit.
1: Yeah, I will put in a independent board of directors.
0: Doesn't matter. And don't do that anyway. I wouldn't.
1: Okay.
0: I have a family foundation, and me and Sharon are the board of directors. No. But everything we give to is independent from us. We're not buying Financial Peace University and giving the kits to, you know, somebody and giving ourselves the money out of that. We don't do that. That's not an integrity problem. That won't pass the tax law.
1: Well, that's my question. Let me challenge.
0: If you buy flowers with your 501c3 to give to the poor from yourself, you're going to get hammered in an audit.
1: So the challenge is that's what lawyers are telling me that I can do. There's a use case where I can have my for-profit buy a tractor, and I can have my non-for-profit lease the use of the tractor if it is at fair market value.
0: You're going to get hammered in an audit. I don't care what your lawyers are saying. I've been the IRS audits me like it's a hobby. Okay? Like they have their own office here. They're here all the time. And our family foundation is included. And we had another nonprofit at one point that we shut down just because of this exact crap, because it became it does not do what you want it to do. You've made money for the first time in your life. You've become successful, and you've figured out that in America that people want you to be successful until you are, and then you are evil and you must be punished and taxed into oblivion, and because socialism is good and all that bull crap. And so you're discovering that you're being punished for winning, and you're trying to keep from giving the government all your stupid money. And I don't blame you. I get mad every April, okay? But I'm also not going to do something where it invites the IRS to do an anal exam on me every April either. And they do. They come around here and live with us. And it's just they're horrible. They're horrible. And you just don't.
2: You
0: don't want to do anything.
2: Talk so bad.
0: You're not. You can't. Oh, you can't hide the pee from yourself.
2: Oh my gosh.
0: By doing all this shell game stuff. You can't. You can't move the shell game around. You can't move the pee around enough to do it. It doesn't work. So
2: don't do it.
0: Don't try to hide. Don't lease the tractor back from yourself. Just go make money and give some money away. And give it to a nonprofit.
2: What do you think
0: that
2: about,
0: is independent from you?
2: Yes. What do you think about DAFs, the donor advised funds for?
0: I like
2: giving?
0: Donor advised funds. It's an inexpensive way to not. Our foundation has a lot more expenses to run it than it does to run a donor advice fund. Donor advice fund, but you just dump it in there. The big thing you gain with the donor advice fund is you don't have to obey the calendar.
2: Okay. Yeah.
0: So I can dump in $500,000 in December and spend the next 3 years giving it away. But I get the write-off in December.
2: Yep.
0: It has to go to a nonprofit on the other side.
2: Yeah, for sure. But individuals who are maybe on baby steps 4, 5, 6, maybe 7 that are building wealth.
0: Donor advice fund's great.
2: It's great, yeah.
0: Yeah. And you the last level of sophistication and expense is a family foundation, which we did about 12 years ago now.
2: Yeah. Because I know
0: But donor advice funds are great.
2: There's ways that you can do it in a little bit more of a sophisticated manner.
0: Brad, I think your lawyers, lawyers are living in the land of theory.
2: In theory,
0: there probably is a test case that survived and went all the way to the Supreme Court. But I'm talking about in practical fact, when you start trying to move the tractor around and lease the tractor back from yourself from the nonprofit and buy the gasoline for the diesel for the tractor, and then you can't figure out whether the guy picking the flowers with who he worked for that day. And when you get down into all of this, you're going to wish you just paid taxes. And by the time they come in there and you have to try to explain it to somebody who's not that smart because they work for the IRS, so that's a pre-qualifier. And so you have to sit down with them and try to explain how this works. And, there's a test case and lawyers, and they go, I don't even know what you mean. And all I know is you can't do this. And this is what you're dealing with, man. And so the practicality of what you're suggesting doesn't work. That's what I'm saying. And
2: the hassle you'll probably have to deal with.
0: It's going
2: to
0: be a pain in the butt.
2: Because there was a nonprofit. I forgot about that here, right, that we gave.
0: We had a nonprofit that we gave. People donated to it, and we gave Financial Peace University away
2: to low income
0: from their donations.
2: Yes, to
0: and
2: homeless shelter, right?
0: They came in and audited it, and they said, you have to have a board of directors. And I'm like, no, you don't. The law says you don't. Well, you have to. And I'm like, okay, just shut it down. Well, I can't really tell you have to. And I'm like, well, you just did, and you're wrong. I know, but we think you should. And I don't care what you think. Get out of my office. I mean, this is the kinds of conversations we've actually had with these human beings. And so I know it embarrasses you, but it's the truth.
2: No, it's not embarrassing. So, it's probably why they always audit you.
0: Because I think they're idiots. But, yeah, that'll do it. I think they're and they represent an idiot government. So there we go. It just keeps on going from there. Anyway, I wouldn't do it, Brad. I think you might survive the theoretical thing, but you might spend more in legal fees and CPAs fighting your audit and tax lawyers fighting your audit than you ever saved in taxes, all with good intent. So, I'm sorry. The bad news is when you make money, you get to pay a lot of taxes. The rich don't pay any taxes, said no one who's ever been rich. Rich pay more taxes than all the people that said that put together. That's just bull.

0: Here's something that keeps a lot of parents up at night. Kids are growing up with more access to information than ever before in history. But most of the content is calculated to keep them distracted, make them mad, and keep them scrolling. Not help them think for themselves. WorldWatch exists to be the antidote to the algorithms. 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And I love that WorldWatch doesn't talk at kids. It gives families something to talk about. 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
10: Parent plus loan for all three of them. And after everything happened with COVID and stuff and they reinstituted loan payments, The father had it set up where these payments were auto-debited from his account. And then he expected his three children to individually, somehow there's a system with points to figure out the amount, Zelle him via the Zelle app that payment to replenish his bank account. My wife and I were complying to that and doing that because as Christians, you know, we want to do the right thing. But then there was an incident on Mother's Day over a year and a half ago where there was a disagreement. They do not like that my wife converted to Christianity and was baptized. And they also do not like me. I'm a disabled police officer, and they do not support my career or what I'm doing. And because of some mishaps, which have been apologized, multiple attempts of forgiveness, the father and mother and sister and brother have completely disowned me and my wife. There has been zero communication to us for over that entire year and a half. And with that said, the father still wants the money. I am conflated with morality on what there is no written agreement. There was no contract. We're on fixed income, and we simply want to understand, you know, you don't want a relationship with your daughter, but you want her money. And with that said, would that nullify? I mean, I understand legally the Parent PLUS loan is in his name, and it's auto-debited from his account. It's also collective with the three students. It's not separate or individualized. Like my friend, for example, can log in on his own and pay from his own account, even though it was under his mother's name. It's not set up like that. It's all collective. And so I'm generally asking, should we continue to Zelle him this payment?
1: So before your wife went, before your wife went to DePaul, he said, I'm going to take out a Parent PLUS loan, and your wife looked at him and said, I will pay that. Or she went to DePaul, and then he said, oh, by the way, you owe a bunch of money.
10: It was there really was no concrete conversation. My wife and I have discussed this. It was more just it was assumed it would be paid by the kids. They did mention verbally.
1: Who assumed
10: possibly,
1: it? Did the kid assume it?
10: The father.
1: I know. But, I mean, did your wife promise him that she would repay for her college at the point before the loans were taken out?
10: I believe there was a verbal agreement there, possibly, but with that said, he's completely disowned her.
1: I understood that part. I'm asking about her promise. I'm not asking about his behavior. Yeah.
10: I do not. According to my wife, there was a very brief conversation when he said basically something along
1: the lines. Does she have any idea how much she owes?
8: Yeah, how much is owed, David, on her part?
10: I believe it's upwards of $75,000. We've attempted to ask even to lower the loan payment, and he refuses to even sit down with accountability partner or somebody in a public area to even discuss lowering the loan payment and anything like that. I believe the loan payment was attempted to be lowered with him and my wife once, at which time the sister flipped out and made phone calls to have it readjusted so she could pay off hers sooner because it's all combined. At which point now none of them are talking to us and refuse to even talk to us about this payment.
8: How much is the payment a month?
10: It's $516 and about 35 cents roughly.
8: How much do you guys make a year?
10: I'm a disabled police officer on a fixed income of about, I would say, $80,000 a year. And my wife makes roughly about $72,000 to $78,000 a year also.
8: Okay.
10: We live paycheck to paycheck right now, and we're actively trying to save.
1: Other than it's unbelievably sad and ridiculous that he's disowned his daughter and still wants money, the issue, if I'm in your shoes, and that's what you're asking, is this a moral obligation that your wife made, regardless of the behavior of her father? You can't control his behavior. You can only control your behavior. And if she,
10: correct,
1: on a handshake, said, I'm going to DePaul, Dad, borrow the money, and I will pay you back. If that is the deal, that is the deal.
10: Okay.
1: And if it's not the deal, it's not the deal. And I can't tell from our conversation, because it's still wishy-washy, if that's the deal. You said it was kind of implied. The parent thought it. And maybe there was a conversation with a 17-year-old, but she has no very clear memory of it. I mean, if I sat and looked her in the eyes, I don't think, based on what you've said, she's going to slap her hand on the table and say, absolutely, I promised him I would pay it. I don't think she believes that.
10: Well, she was under the impression at the time of the loan that the loan was taken out separately in her name and it was not combined where she's paying.
1: That doesn't matter. That's not the issue.
10: As well.
1: The issue is, okay, did she promise him she would pay his loan that he went and borrowed? That's okay. The only thing that's okay. Bothering me. If you get one side or the other of that, it's your answer. And so I wish sure. that you would tell me that she didn't make that promise and the old man just told everybody that that's the way it is because I'm in charge and you're going to pay this back, in which case I'd tell him to stick it.
10: That's what happened. He said... They asked if they could, they said where they wanted to go to school, and he replied, and he said, okay, I'm going to take out these loans for you guys as a favor, and then they said, okay, and he goes, you're going to have to pay this stuff back. That was his demand, and I think at the time, this happened, you know, several years ago. Well,
1: if she agreed to, that okay. demand when she, before she went to school and took his money,
8: she
1: promised to repay it. As uncomfortable and ridiculous as this is,
8: yeah.
1: she made a promise to pay him. And she shouldn't have to. Mm-hmm. It's wrong. I wish she hadn't. I don't want her to. I don't like this guy.
8: Right.
1: Your call made me not like him. I've got a lot of suspicions about all the stuff going on. It's really nasty, but yeah. So, you know, you could do this. You could say, all right, when you give us a full accounting of exactly what my share is mm-hmm. and a payment schedule that shows us when that is going to be paid off, we will resume payments. Until you do, you'll get nothing.
8: I mean,
1: I would do that with a bank.
8: Yes. Well, and because there's a weirdness if you're 2 years in and you guys are throwing, you're like, I think we've hit the 75.
1: We don't know.
8: And for the sister, he said the sister got mad because she wanted to pay hers off sooner, which I get because the interest is accruing. And if he makes them spread out,
1: yeah,
8: she's going to pay
1: know?
8: More. But we don't know how. I know. That's what I'm saying.
1: The sister shouldn't have a say in your part.
8: Not in their part.
1: But
8: she probably says on my part, I don't want that payment schedule. I want to pay more. So I can get it paid off because I don't want to pay the interest on it
1: but
8: for longer.
1: He's lumped it all into one,
8: that's
1: and
8: right.
1: you can't tell. So,
8: which is the problem.
1: So here's the deal. When you give me an exact amount and an interest rate, and I will pay on that schedule, we'll resume payments. Until you do, we're not going to pay anymore. He has nothing in
8: because
1: writing.
8: Because I need to see some, yes.
1: He has nothing in writing. There is nothing he can do. He's going to have to just sit on that egg until it hatches. And so I would stop all of this craziness. This guy's a power player, and he throws himself around all the time. And the way to handle that is just very calmly just say, you know, we've talked about it, and we're not going to be sending you any more payments until we have an actual accounting of what is owed that is her part only. And then we will pay
8: fair.
1: Payments on her part only.
8: That's like not a crazy request.
1: No, bank was jerking me around, I'd want the account
8: yes.
1: audited
8: it's like,
1: before I gave him any more money.
8: That's
1: I'd just put him on the sidelines. I'd do the yeah. exact same thing. And I have.
8: David, I'm sorry. I'm
1: it's
8: sure
1: awful.
8: He feels in the middle of it, too.
1: It's horrible. It's horrible. 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
13: 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Today we're talking about dengue fever, not because of a specific outbreak, but to highlight the risk. The Mayo Clinic describes it as an illness from mosquito bites, most often found in tropical and subtropical areas of the world, like the Caribbean, Latin and South America, Southeast Asia, and the Pacific Islands. And while it's more common in those areas, there are cases in Europe and the United States. With a mild case, you might get a fever and flu-like symptoms, including headache, muscle or joint pain, upset stomach, vomiting, swollen glands, and a rash. But a worse version, called dengue hemorrhagic fever, can cause a sudden drop in blood pressure, bleeding, and even death. You can get a vaccine for it. It's two shots a few months apart. But the World Health Organization says the vaccine alone won't lower the number of cases where it's most common, suggesting people also need to prevent mosquito bites and manage mosquito populations. For more health news, go to foxnewshealth.com. House Call for Health. I'm Lisa Brady, Fox News.
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20: LaCrosse's official forecast. partly cloudy overnight with a low of 52. Winds out of the north around 5 miles an hour. Slight chance of rain showers Sunday. Highs level off around 70. Sunshine mixed with clouds at times. Clear skies Sunday night. Lows level off around 47. Storms likely Monday. Slight chance of rain showers on Tuesday. Right now, it's 59 degrees.
8: Ash Store.
1: We teach you to live like no one else. Sacrifice, hustle, grind, sell stuff to get out of debt so that later you can live and give like no one else. Set yourself free. Get rid of the debt. Get your emergency fund done. That's baby steps 1 through 3. Baby step 4 and beyond, you move from intense to intentional, and that's where you get the second half of that, live like no one else, so that later you can live and give like no one else. So you need to live again once you've gotten to baby step 4. We want you to live again with the Live Like No One Else cruise. Go with us on a cruise, baby. That's it. That was my best. That was my best honk right there. That was pretty lame. All right.
8: That's pretty good. Not too bad though.
1: That's pretty. Hey, the Live Like No One Else cruise. The second time we've done it is this coming March, and March will be here in 20 minutes, y'all. It's right here. Let's go. Let's go, baby. March 14 through 21, 7 nights. Holland America, nice ship. This is not Walmart on the seas. This is the good stuff. And this is incredible. We had an absolute blast. This time we're going to Jamaica, the Grand Cayman, Cozumel, even the Bahamas. We're going to all this stuff. And we're going to the whole ship is people that have gotten to baby step 4 and beyond and are celebrating the fact that they got out of debt and they're winning with money and they're living like no one else. I'll be on there with my wife, Sharon, Rachel, John Deloney, George Camel, Jade Washaw. Natalie Grant is coming as our musical guest. She's incredible. And many others. It's going to be a whole thing. We're going to do pop-up Q&As. We're going to do events. George and I decided this week we're probably going to do some of that investing essentials stuff where we go into the wealth planning, estate planning stuff, the nerdy stuff because it was real popular. We think some of y'all might want to have that on the cruise. Anyway,
8: and then you can have a cocktail with George and I for Smart Money Happy Hour Live. You know.
1: Yeah.
8: Oh, my gosh.
1: There it is. There's the picture when y'all
8: Nathan?
1: Did it.
8: That was quick.
1: We're going to record a Smart Money Happy Hour Live event there.
8: We had a blast.
1: The people had a blast. Everyone on the ship was positive. Let me tell you how you know it's cool. The staff on the ship, all the workers on the ship said, we have never had a ship full of people that were this kind and this generous to us and easy to work with. That's who comes on the cruise.
8: I know. They said they're the nicest people. It's like, I know.
1: The nicest people, and they were dreading having regular people on the following week.
8: Oh, no. It's so great. It is so fun, you guys. So
1: baby step 4 and beyond, go to RamseySolutions.com/events or click the link in the show notes. Get your cabin. You can reserve it for $600. There's a few left. We would love to have you come with us. It's going to be 2,000 people just like you, and people celebrate. So we had people that had just gotten married. We had people that have been married 50 years. But it's Live Like No One Else cruise. March. Get your world's largest debt-free scream. There it is right there. Man, it's going to be a blast. You don't want to miss this. And we actually enjoyed it. I kind of was worried about if I got trapped on a ship with 2,000 of you people. But I actually had a great time. It was a lot of fun. I took a lot of pictures with new friends, and we did a lot of fun stuff, and we really, really enjoyed it.
8: Mm-hmm.
1: Cindy is in Reno, Nevada. Hi, Cindy. Welcome to the Ramsey Show.
21: Hey, thanks so much for taking my call. I'm excited to talk to you.
1: You too. What's up?
21: Thanks. Oh, so I'm calling about my brother. This is kind of a moral financial situation, but over a year ago, he was making $100,000. He lost that job and couldn't make one single rent payment after losing the job. So I paid his rent, and our parents supported him during the first year of unemployment. And I should say he's 63 years old, and he is now at the point where he is unable to afford housing. So how do you help someone who has been so irresponsible financially their entire life? I would say he has a shopping addiction. Do I get involved? I'd like to sit him down and talk baby steps with him. But is that my business to do that? And is it too late to turn things around when you're in your 60s?
1: It's never too late. People change all the time. And sometimes they have the best chapter of their life late in life because they finally wake up. So we can certainly be prayerful for him and think good things for him. When I first started making a tiny bit of money and I saw someone in need, in a situation like that, I would just give them money. Mm-hmm. And a guy told me one time, he said, "You're lazy, Dave. You didn't care enough about them to really help them, so you threw money at them for your conscience and you walked away."
21: That's exactly what our parents have done for years.
1: That kind of convicted me that just throwing money at something might even be harmful.
21: That's what I think.
1: Rather than helpful. And so I don't want to be an enabler.

0: money to try to help you make the turn. But with that money comes requirements of your behavior. No behavior change, no money. And it's not because we're punishing anyone or controlling anyone. It's because we love you and the behaviors that you're using are hurting you, and we want to see you not be hurt.
1: If he had, like, a drug problem or a gambling problem, I feel like there are avenues that I would be aware of to go for help. Mm-hmm. But what do you do when someone just shops? This is a guy who has no money, but he has had an apartment. He doesn't anymore. Mm-hmm. Full of stuff, plus three.
0: Where is he living?
1: Full of stuff. Right now, he's in a warehouse that a brother of ours owns. It's in a poor part of town. The roof leaks, but it does have a little kitchen and a bathroom.
0: Wonderful.
1: And he's living there free of charge.
0: He's truly hit bottom.
1: It's not zoned residential. So I'm assuming that could be like a county code violation.
0: Oh, I'm sure it is. But that's okay. I'm not worried about that. But the point is he's
2: hit bottom. He may get to a point of his own.
0: I'm 63 years old and I live in a warehouse that my brother owns.
1: Mm-hmm.
0: And that's the bottom.
2: It's that, but then it's also the sad realization, though, of, and I don't want to speak this over him, Cindy, but there are just some people, and they just don't, they are fine with where they are. That even the bottom doesn't, like, I want the bottom to change him, right, for your sake. You want them to hit some level of reality, and I pray he does. But then you also have to come to grips with, there is a possible fact that he may never, right? And so what do you do
0: I'm not giving him anything then.
2: Yeah.
0: Because I'm not going to participate. When you give someone money that is engaged in misbehavior, you're financing the behavior that's bringing harm to them. You are harming them.
1: Well, and I feel like that's exactly what our parents have done.
0: Yeah, and it's what you've done, too. It's what you've done, too.
1: Probably. And it's always the big joke that he's going to end up retired and living with me, because I'm a big Ramsey fan.
0: Let me help you. It's not a big joke. It's not happening. It's not funny. That's not funny at all. So what I would do in this situation, you ask for kind of, I'm going to create a structure of some kind that has some accountability to behaviors that get him up and out of this mess. So thing one is you get no money except I'm going to match what you make at your new job. And you need a job. And I don't care if it's cleaning dishes. I don't care what it is. You need a job. And the more money you make, the more I'll match for a certain period of time. And then you're going to be on a written budget, and you and I are going to go over the budget, and you're going to stick to the budget, or you don't get money. This is also part of your job, because I'm not going to give you money for your shopping addiction. I'm not going to give you money for your alcohol problem. I'm not going to give you money for your cocaine problem. And I'm not going to give you money for your problem, whatever it is. Fill in the blank. So we're going to be on a budget. We're going to stick to the budget, and we're going to work. And we're going
2: to he needs to go to counseling. I mean, there's
0: obviously.
2: It's real bad. I mean, there's something in him that's very, very, very broken and in denial, whatever it is. And
0: yeah.
2: He never will truly be healed.
0: I'd pay that.
2: Yeah.
1: And all this stuff that he has collected, I don't even think it has very much worth, but he is so attached to it. I don't know if I can
2: get it. It's almost like a hoarder type.
0: Yeah. Again,
2: which is
0: whatever the behavior you want to change, tie it to the money supply. No behavior change, no money supply.
2: Yeah, and he also needs to work on who he is, because if it's a symptom, all of this is a symptom of something going on in him. And until he gets that anchor fixed, all of this is just going to continue to spin in orbit.
0: Got to get upstream. She's right.

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7: ChatGPT is ready for a big upgrade. OpenAI, the company behind the ubiquitous artificial intelligence ChatGPT, is announcing the working and ready new model of the AI ChatGPT-6. And they also call it Astra, but the company is also calling it a generational leap in capability in what AI can do. In fact, they're calling it AGI, short for Artificial General Intelligence, suggesting it has human brain-level reasoning skills. Let's see it in action first. But OpenAI says Astra will bring better performance and quicker response times with better chatbots and more intuitive task automation. It also has advanced security in that it won't be hacking other systems on its own. Even the Trump administration is approving its use for the general public. Astra is already deployed to approved cybersecurity partners. The rollout to regular paid subscribers is coming in the week ahead. With Fox on Tech, I'm Evan Brown, Fox News.

0: If you enjoy the show, we could use some help. If you'll click the like button, subscribe, the share button where you share the episode, you tell somebody where you're listening on talk radio, spread the word digitally and in person. Let people know we're here. You're the best marketing we have. You might be the only marketing we have. So check it out. We'd love to hear from you, and we'd love for you to tell people we're here. Thank you very much. Charles is with us in Chicago. Hey, Charles, what's up?
1: Hi, Dave and Rachel. Before I ask my question, I just wanted to thank you for helping completely change my life. I've been listening to the show for a few years. When I finished medical training 24 months ago, my wife and I had about $535,000 in combined student debt.
2: Oh my gosh.
1: And about $50,000 in auto loans as well. And over the past 24 months, I paid off every single dollar of all of this.
0: Wow.
1: And I've also built up about $300,000 in investable assets, mostly in Roth accounts.
0: Crazy.
2: That's amazing, Charles.
0: You are making some serious money. Way to go, Charles. So, What is your income? What do you do?
1: I'm 32 years old. I'm an anesthesiologist. I'm earning about $680,000 a year. My wife's an occupational therapist. She makes $100,000 a year. We have no student loans, no car debt, no consumer debt of any kind. My only debt is $240,000 remaining on my mortgage for my house.
0: Way to go.
1: At 3.2%.
2: That's amazing. And, well done, Charles.
1: I've just been living like a resident for the whole time. You've throughout all the debt.
0: You avoided docitis, man. I'm proud of you. That's amazing. Well done. Very well done.
1: Now I'm going to do something that just doesn't feel comfortable because I've been listening to the show and delaying gratification. But in the spring, in March, I want to buy a new car. I want to buy a Corvette.
0: Mm-hmm.
1: And I want to pay for it in cash.
0: Mm-hmm.
1: But it's about $105,000.
0: Mm-hmm.
1: I already have about $50,000 earmarked for this
0: mm-hmm.
1: on top of a $40,000 emergency fund as well.
0: Mm-hmm.
1: And my only thing every month is $1,600 mortgage.
0: Mm-hmm.
1: I plan to pay that off sooner.
0: What's your home worth?
1: My home is worth about
0: $470,000. Mm-hmm.
1: I was paying a little extra on it. I bought it in 2020, right when I started training.
0: Mm-hmm.
1: And I've been paying a little extra towards it as well. But now I'm like at a point where I'm starting to feel more secure, more mm-hmm. confident. And I do want to reward myself. I think I could do it without derailing my long-term plans.
0: Mm-hmm.
1: But I'm having a hard time with the opportunity cost of, what if I put that $105,000 in the market? What if I put that in a mutual fund?
2: You'll do that the rest of your life.
0: You got plenty of time. You're okay. You can do both. Every time we buy anything that we enjoy, it has an opportunity cost to it. So when Sharon and I go on a trip that's 2 weeks long and we stay at really nice places and spend too much money, there's an opportunity cost on that. I could have given that to a charity. I could have invested it. But you also need to live it, and you've done a wonderful job. You're killing it. Your income is ridiculously wonderful. It's otherworldly, and so everything is in place. You're obviously going to have the other $50,000 to pay cash by spring, right?
1: I'll have that in like 2 months.
0: I'm still going to
1: wait till spring.
0: Okay. Do you have investments of any kind at this stage?
1: Yeah, I have about $290,000 worth of investments, mostly Roth, and I max out my Roth 401. I max out my Mega Backdoor Roth IRA. I max out two separate Roth IRAs, and then my wife puts $20,000 a year into a 403B.
0: It sounds like your net worth is bumping up around $1 million with the house equity in that, isn't it?
1: About 600.
0: Yeah, and by spring it'll probably be close to $1 million.
1: Probably within a year, I projected based on my
0: numbers. One of our rules of thumb, and we just made it up, by the way, is don't buy a new car because they don't go down in value until you have a net worth of at least $1 million. That usually doesn't come up when someone is making $800,000, though.
1: Yeah.
0: You know, that's,
1: yeah, I mean,
0: so you're, you know, you're in a different situation here, and you're going to be very, very close to the million. So if I were you, I would buy that car.
1: Okay.
0: In the spring for cash. And
1: all right,
0: we're talking about a 27 Corvette, right?
1: Mm-hmm. Oh, yeah. It's a new engine they came out with, 535 horsepower.
0: Yeah.
1: It's pretty awesome.
0: I know. There's one in my garage. I just got delivery on it the other day.
2: Okay. We had
0: the 27.
2: That. Hey, so. Let Charles have his moment.
0: That's okay. We're having our moment together. We both love this car.
1: Oh, yeah.
0: This is. I really want you to have this car. It's a great car. And, yeah, it's
1: That's
0: perfect.
1: So cool.
0: It's very neat. Yeah, I want you to get it. And you've done everything right, dude. You've done everything right.
2: Me and my minivan will just wave
0: you at us. You and your battery car. Yeah, you just wave at us from your battery car. But we'll have a real engine. In ours.
2: Charles, that's awesome, though. Well done.
0: Have fun.
2: Yes, enjoy it.
0: It's
2: enjoy
0: a great vehicle, and it's.
2: And even if it was a $100,000 Tesla that Dave Hayes, regardless.
0: Yeah, that's right. I'd still tell you to do
2: you'd
0: it.
2: You'd still tell him
0: but
2: to
0: I
2: do
0: get,
2: it.
0: But I get
2: it's
0: more
2: great.
0: Joy in telling you to do this one. But yeah, but it's still a great, you know, still you are the math and the process of where you are is freaking incredible. You guys just did you went all in and did it, man. And just congratulations.
2: It's such a magnified, because the numbers are so big of the debt, though. But it just shows, if you're intense for 2 years, regardless if it's $500,000 or $50,000, right,
0: mm-hmm.
2: of debt, you pay it off, and then
0: your life is opened up.
2: And your income's there, right? And again, it could be $80,000 versus $800,000, but the numbers are magnified in this specific situation. But it goes to show, regardless of the numbers, it's still the same thing. Like, sacrifice for 2 years of your life,
0: man.
2: And then all of a sudden it's like, okay, pay off $500,000 of student loans in
0: and
2: 2 years.
0: There is it's kind of like we're talking about the cruise earlier. It's an emotional thing I think it's harder psychologically and emotionally to turn off the hustle and grind and turn on the enjoy than it is to actually do the hustle and grind. It's weird. I mean, because we all, when
2: in
0: we're...
2: In a different kind of way.
0: Yeah, it's hard
2: work.
0: To flip that switch to enjoy.
2: It all takes work, yeah. Because those of you in the grind are feeling it, and you're exhausted, you're ready for a break. But then it's weird. It's like grass is always greener. And then when you get to the break, it's like, okay, now I'm almost fearful to spend it because I don't want to go back to where
0: I was. It's just your body and your system is running at one speed on one thing. And you're taking a hard right turn, and it's just it's like it's crazy. And to be able to look at that car and go, is that okay? Now you're talking. Is it okay for a guy that's making the household income is $800,000 to buy a $100,000 car? Yes. Let's pretend you made $80,000 and bought a $10,000 car. Exact same ratios.
2: Mm-hmm.
0: But most people just can't relate to an $800,000 income. Duh. Yeah. I mean, really.
2: Mm-hmm.
0: Wow. And so, but an $80,000 couple making 80 grand buying a $10,000 car for cash in the exact same situation.
2: Yep.
0: We tell them to do it.
2: Yep. Absolutely. For
0: so
2: sure.
0: The ratios still work, and you still get to flip the switch from intensity to intentional, from live like no one else to so that. I can live and put a 27 Corvette in your garage, Charles. Way to go, man.
2: Yeah, and that's permission for all of you, because there's a lot of new listeners, and some of you are building your baby step one, your $1,000. Some of you are in the hustle and the grind of getting out of debt. But once you get that emergency funded and then beyond, it's where you actually get to make choices with your money, because you have margin again. And if you're investing still and being intentional with some of it, there is the freedom.
0: Yeah.
2: To be able to say, yes, we're gonna make some decisions and to spend, and that's okay. That permission to spend is okay.

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2: Of the Irish. I'm Chris DeMayo, Fox News. Ireland hosting President Trump this weekend.
3: President Trump is here in Dublin, Ireland this weekend, already meeting with the country's leaders, conversations and topics ranging on a variety of issues from trade tensions to the conflict with Iran, Gaza, as well as Ireland's neutrality in a lot of these conflicts. So the president in the morning at the ambassador's residence met with business leaders and spoke to the press, calling this relationship fantastic.
4: I'm pleased to say that Ireland is now the sixth largest source of foreign direct investment in the United States, with nearly $392 billion invested in 2025.
3: Trump met with Ireland's president, Catherine Colonna, and the Taoiseach, or the Prime Minister, Micheál Martin. The president wading into one of Ireland's most politically sensitive questions, telling the press he would love to see Irish reunification.
2: Fox's Alex Hogan in Dublin, the president also attending a golf tournament at his resort. Strikes continue in the war between Russia and Ukraine.
5: Eight people were killed. Dozens of others were injured across cities in Ukraine after those Russian strikes. Meanwhile, over in Russia, Ukrainian forces targeted two chemical industrial facilities. President Zelensky was in Canada meeting with Ukrainian military pilots. He also met with Prime Minister Mark Carney, pressing allies, of course, for more support. Carney said one-third of all the drones they manufacture will go to support Ukraine's defense. Meanwhile, Russian President Vladimir Putin, he's in India alongside other leaders from 11 BRICS nations. That includes China, Brazil, South Africa, just to name a few. Putin said that if European governments send troops to Ukraine, it will mean, quote, a war with Russia.
2: Fox's Stephanie Bennett. Russia launching the full-scale invasion in February of 2022. A quiet Atlantic hurricane season, just five weak tropical storms have formed. 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
2: A tribute to the late Dolly Parton is one step closer to taking off.
9: In a 6-0 vote, the Metropolitan Nashville Airport Authority voted unanimously to start the process of changing the airport's name in honor of late country music icon Dolly Parton. The big change would make her the first woman whose name would grace one of America's busiest airports. And this move has a ton of support, considering the deep ties Parton has to her home state of Tennessee. Both the governor and Nashville International Airport announced announced an effort to name the airport in Pardon's honor. There's also a petition that has more than 155,000 verified signatures calling for the airport to be renamed Dolly Parton International Airport.
2: Fox's Christina Coleman. Rescuers recover more bodies from a passenger ferry gutted by a fire in the Philippines. 76 now confirmed dead. The cause of the fire not determined. When it comes to sleep, new research suggests getting too much could be linked to some of the same aging concerns as getting too little.
10: Researchers studying sleep and biological aging found people who reported sleeping less than 6 hours or more than 8 hours a day tended to show signs of faster aging across several parts of the body. The lowest biological aging levels generally found among people getting roughly 6.5 to 8 hours of sleep, although the sweet spot varied by organ and sex. Researchers stress the findings don't prove too much or too little sleep caused faster aging. In fact, unusually long sleep could sometimes be a sign of underlying health problems. The findings published in the journal Nature. Therese Crowley, Fox News.
2: Police are investigating the death of a black woman in Mississippi who was found hanging from a tree last month. They say more arrests are expected. Police in Jackson saying that Jock Ratliff, who's also black, is in custody. I'm Chris DeMayo.
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0: La Crosse's official forecast.
9: Partly cloudy overnight with a low of 52. Winds out of the north around 5 miles an hour. Slight chance of rain showers Sunday. Highs level off around 70. Sunshine mixed with clouds at times. Clear skies Sunday night. Lows level off around 47. Storms likely Monday. Slight chance of rain showers on Tuesday. Currently, it's 57 degrees.
10: 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They got a lot of nice girls.

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5: La Crosse's official forecast.
6: Partly cloudy overnight with a low of 52. Winds out of the north around 5 miles an hour. Slight chance of rain showers Sunday. Highs level off around 70. Sunshine mixed with clouds at times. Clear skies Sunday night. Lows level off around 47. Storms likely Monday. Slight chance of rain showers on Tuesday. Currently, it's 57 degrees.
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7: Hosting President Trump, I'm Deborah Valentine, Fox News. President Trump in Dublin, Ireland this weekend for a trip to meet with national leaders, attend a golf tournament at his resort. He spoke earlier Saturday.
8: Heard the president wrap up those remarks at the U.S. ambassador's residence and really speaking to a multitude of different topics, especially trade tensions and the relationship between the U.S. and Ireland. Because of the economic footprint that the U.S. has here, the U.S. has over 1,000 companies that are based here and employs roughly 250,000 Irish residents in the workforce here. As a result of that, that's about 10% of the workforce. It's a massive footprint, and one that we heard the Prime Minister or the Taoiseach say, again, just how important that relationship is. So despite some of these tensions, that's likely the effort of Irish politicians today to try to create some more friendship and soften the relationship there.
7: Fox's Alex Hogan reporting from Dublin. The contractor who renovated the Washington, D.C. reflecting pool is now admitting mistakes.
9: Atlantic Industrial Coatings is taking responsibility for the poor design and inferior work that caused the pool's new blue liner to peel and break loose. According to government documents seen by the New York Times, not enough primer being sprayed and combining two chemicals that are incompatible were just two of the problems. This revelation sinks President Trump's theory that the reflecting pool was vandalized. Atlantic Industrial has not commented on this new information, but they are repairing their shoddy work. Jane Fergus, Fox News.
7: A vessel's been struck by an unknown projectile while transiting the Strait of Hormuz. According to the UK Maritime Trade Operations Center, its status is unknown at this time. 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
7: Russian President Vladimir Putin is sending a warning to European nations that might be thinking of helping out Ukraine. Fox's Jill Nato has the details.
14: Putin was at an economic summit in India when he told reporters that if European governments sent troops into Ukraine, it will mean a war with Russia. Putin also denied his country posed any threat to Europe, saying there is no such threat and never has been. Earlier this month, French President Macron said 26 of Ukraine's allies have pledged to deploy troops as a reassurance force once fighting ends with Russia. He also said the reassurance force does not have the will or the objective of waging war against Russia, but will work to prevent new major aggression. Jill Nato, Fox News.
7: Michigan Republican Senate nominee Mike Rogers and Democratic nominee Abdul El Sayed campaigning Saturday at the football game between the Michigan Wolverines and the Oklahoma Sooners. Fox's Alexis McAdams reports from the game in Ann Arbor, Michigan.
15: In the Midwest, football is more than culture. It's also part of the politics. It's who people are in the state of Michigan. And when it comes as Republican Senate candidate Mike Rogers came out here and he walked around at this tailgate. He's working to get support on the ground in a very closely watched Senate race, probably one of the closest in the country. So it's not just the game, it's the politics again on Saturday. Now, Rogers was tailgating and talking with everyone out here as he faces off against Democrat Abdul El Sayed, who is a University of Michigan alum, and he's out here today too. Sayed has said football is full of toxic masculinity.
7: The campaigning ahead of the midterm elections. A search is underway by Indonesian rescuers for a passenger ship carrying more than 240 people in the Java Sea. The ship's operator reported it lost contact with the vessel following a report of bad weather. I'm Deborah Valentine. This is Fox News.
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5: 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How does that work? You converse with Slack's chatbots. Let's say you need to design an infographic. You can ask the bot to do it using data sent to you in a Slack chat by a colleague. You can ask it to make changes or edits, transform it into video or audio-related content, and send it off for approval. The idea is to use your apps collaboratively, but without the need to shift between them. Adobe already offers similar integrations with ChatGPT and will soon offer them for Google's Gemini AI. 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
0: La Crosse's official forecast.
9: Partly cloudy overnight with a low of 52. Winds out of the north around 5 miles an hour. Slight chance of rain showers Sunday. Highs level off around 70. Sunshine mixed with clouds at times. Clear skies Sunday night. Lows level off around 47. Storms likely Monday. Slight chance of rain showers on Tuesday. Currently 55.

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2: Take a pause.
3: Plenty of animal shelters across the U.S. are holding summer camps for kids. Shelby Broves of the Arizona Humane Society in Phoenix says children learn how to make a difference in the lives of animals and
4: understand the amazing work that we're doing in animal advocacy and just building that more empathetic and compassionate community, one young animal lover at a time.
3: Kids can see what shelters do to help enrich the lives of all sorts of animals.
4: So we have a group of animal teachers. These are small mammals like ferrets and rabbits, invertebrates like Madagascar hissing cockroaches, a lot of kids' favorite, believe it or not.
3: Kids can also learn how to take animals home, even if it's just for a while.
4: A big component of what we do here at the Arizona Humane Society is encouraging folks to be able to foster, to allow us to save even more lives, especially right now during summer.
3: But be careful. You never know what kind of creature your kid may fall in love with and want to bring home. Take a pause. Jill Nato, Fox News.
5: LaCrosse's official forecast.
6: Mainly clear overnight with lows around 52. North winds around 5 miles an hour. Slight chance of rain showers Sunday. High of 70. Partly cloudy skies. Lows dip down to about 47 Sunday night. Upper 60s Monday with a chance for showers. Warmer Tuesday with highs in the mid-70s. Showers continue. Currently 55.
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8: A visit to the Emerald Isle. I'm Chris DeMeo, Fox News. Ireland hosting President Trump this weekend.
9: President Trump is here in Dublin, Ireland this weekend, already meeting with the country's leaders, conversations and topics ranging on a variety of issues from trade tensions to the conflict with Iran, Gaza, as well as Ireland's neutrality in a lot of these conflicts. So the president in the morning at the ambassador's residence met with business leaders and spoke to the press, calling this relationship fantastic.
10: I'm pleased to say that Ireland is now the sixth largest source of foreign direct investment in the United States, with nearly $392 billion invested in 2025.
9: Trump met with Ireland's president, Catherine Colonna, and the Taoiseach, or the prime minister, Micheál Martin. The president wading into one of Ireland's most politically sensitive questions, telling the press he would love to see Irish reunification.
8: Fox's Alex Hogan in Dublin, the president also attending a golf tournament at his resort. Saudi Arabia has shut down a key oil pipeline and has placed the blame on a drone attacking from Iraq.
11: Concerns growing tonight over potential disruptions to the global oil supply after Saudi Arabia shut down a key oil pipeline following a drone attack launched from Iraq. The nearly 750-mile east-west pipeline was helping the Saudis bypass the heretofore blocked Strait of Hormuz. Saudi Arabia says it won't retaliate, at least for now, following a request from Iraq's prime minister. President Trump, meantime, claims Iran was probably behind it. This comes as Houthi militants make advances in Yemen, where they apparently captured an island in the middle of the vital Bab el-Mandeb Strait.
8: That's Fox's Kevin Cork in Washington. Indonesian rescuers launched a search operation on Sunday after authorities lost contact with a passenger ship carrying more than 240 people in the Java Sea. 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
8: Strikes continue in the war between Russia and Ukraine.
15: 8 people were killed. Dozens of others were injured across cities in Ukraine after those Russian strikes. Meanwhile, over in Russia, Ukrainian forces targeted 2 chemical industrial facilities. President Zelensky was in Canada meeting with Ukrainian military pilots. He also met with Prime Minister Mark Carney, pressing allies, of course, for more support. Carney said 1/3 of all the drones they manufacture will go to support Ukraine's defense. Meanwhile, Russian President Vladimir Putin, he's in India alongside other leaders from 11 BRICS nations. That includes China, Brazil, South Africa, just to name a few. Putin said that if European governments send troops to Ukraine, it will mean, quote, a war with Russia.
8: Fox's Stephanie Bennett. Rescuers recover more bodies from a passenger ferry gutted by a fire in the Philippines. 76 are now confirmed dead, the cause of the fire not determined. Police investigating the death of a black woman in Mississippi who was found hanging from a tree last month. They say more arrests are expected. Police in Jackson say Jock Ratliff, who's also black, is in custody. When it comes to sleep, new research suggests getting too much could be linked to some of the same aging concerns as getting too little.
16: Researchers studying sleep and biological aging found people who reported sleeping less than 6 hours or more than 8 hours a day tended to show signs of faster aging across several parts of the body. The lowest biological aging levels generally found among people getting roughly 6.5 to 8 hours of sleep, although the sweet spot varied by organ and sex. Researchers stress the findings don't prove too much or too little sleep caused faster aging. In fact, unusually long sleep could sometimes be a sign of underlying health problems. The findings published in the journal Nature. Therese Crowley, Fox News.
8: I'm Chris DeMeo. This is Fox.
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8: Saving you money, I'm Hillary Barsky. The most serious fights for many couples involve finances, but many experts say there's a simple way to cut out many of those arguments by having separate financial accounts. However, some couples think having separate accounts will damage the trust in a relationship, but it doesn't have to, and it can actually strengthen your bond. Financial experts won't deny that joint accounts can have benefits for a couple, but some say those benefits can be maintained even with separate accounts. Plus, separate accounts may reduce some of the fights that occur when a couple has their accounts tied together. If your views on saving and spending are too dissimilar, it may be best to maintain separate accounts. Also, individual accounts allow couples the ability to jointly pay for living expenses and vacations, home projects, and expenses for children. Plus, they have the ability to fund other goals for savings. The bottom line is that it's not the fact that the money is separate or together, it's how you use it collectively. Saving you money, Hillary Barsky, Fox News.
0: La Crosse's official forecast.
9: Mainly clear overnight with lows around 52. North winds around 5 miles an hour. Slight chance of rain showers Sunday. High of 70. Partly cloudy skies. Lows dip down to about 47 Sunday night. Upper 60s Monday with a chance for showers. Warmer Tuesday with highs in the mid-70s. Showers continue. Currently, it's 55 degrees.
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3: I'm Michelle Polino.
4: So what'd you do before the world ended?
3: In theaters, Ridley Scott's The Dog Stars is set in Colorado after the world's population has been ravaged by a pandemic. A man lives a lonesome existence in an airplane hangar with his dog and a dour gunman he has befriended when a mysterious transmission comes through on radio while he's flying his old Cessna. It sparks a hunt for a better life.
5: It's not your fault. Acme is evil.
3: Coyote versus Acme, the live-action animated hybrid film, sees Wile E. Coyote, after decades of being blown to bits by Acme's faulty products, teaming up with billboard lawyer Kevin Avery, played by Will Forte, to take on slick corporate counsel Buddy Crane, played by John Cena, and Acme Inc. And on Netflix, The Whisper Man, a widowed crime writer looks to his estranged father, a retired former police detective, after his 8-year-old is abducted. Adam Scott and Robert De Niro star. That's Fox on Film on Fox News.
6: La Crosse's official forecast.
7: Lows dip down to about 52 overnight under partly cloudy skies. Northwest winds around 5 miles an hour. Slight chance for showers Sunday. High of 70. Sunday night, lows around 47. High temperatures reach up to 69 Monday, with rain showers likely. 72, cloudy skies with a few peaks of sun Tuesday. Currently, it's 57 degrees.
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8: Trump's in Ireland. I'm Deborah Valentine, Fox News. President Trump wrapping up a trip to Ireland today with his favorite pastime high on the agenda. Fox's Jonathan Savage reports.
9: Yesterday was taken up by political meetings in Dublin with Ireland's head of government, Micheál Martin, and President Catherine Connolly. Day two of the weekend trip involves the sport of golf. The president waking up at his Dunberg resort, where the Irish Open Golf Tournament is currently being played. There are rumours the president himself will present the winner's trophy. The visit's taking place amid one of Ireland's biggest ever security operations. 1,000 US Secret Service agents are supplementing 3,000 local officers. Jonathan Savage, Fox News.
8: Saudi Arabia has shut down a key oil pipeline and has placed the blame on a drone attack from Iraq. Fox's Kevin Cork.
10: Concerns growing tonight over potential disruptions to the global oil supply after Saudi Arabia shut down a key oil pipeline following a drone attack launched from Iraq. The nearly 750-mile east-west pipeline was helping the Saudis bypass the heretofore blocked Strait of Hormuz. Saudi Arabia says it won't retaliate, at least for now, following a request from Iraq's prime minister. President Trump, meantime, claims Iran was probably behind it. This comes as Houthi militants make advances in Yemen, where they apparently captured an island in the middle of the vital Bab el-Mandeb Strait.
8: The strait serves as a gateway to the Red Sea trade route linking Europe and Asia. State-run media says an Iranian commercial vessel was struck early Sunday off of Keshem Island right near the Strait of Hormuz. One person was killed and three wounded. The UK Maritime Trade Operations Monitor separately reported a vessel was hit by a projectile while transiting the strait without providing details. 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
8: Well, the contractor who renovated the Washington, D.C. reflecting pool is now admitting mistakes. Fox's Jane Fergus has details.
23: Atlantic Industrial Coatings is taking responsibility for the poor design and inferior work that caused the pool's new blue liner to peel and break loose. According to government documents seen by the New York Times, not enough primer being sprayed and combining two chemicals that are incompatible were just two of the problems. This revelation sinks President Trump's theory that the reflecting pool was vandalized. Atlantic Industrial has not commented on this new information, but they are repairing their shoddy work. Jane Fergus, Fox News.
8: Chicago's Mayor Brandon Johnson is expected to announce today whether or not he'll seek a second term next year amid some serious political headwinds. Fox's Jeff Manasso reports from the Windy City of Chicago.
24: Chicago Mayor Brandon Johnson is widely expected today to formally announce his reelection bid. And the question isn't whether Johnson wants another 4 years, it's whether Chicago voters will give him the chance. Amid a recent University of Chicago poll that shows less than 14% of voters want Johnson to run again. The Democrat mayor's low approval as Chicago faces major crime and public safety problems, a nearly $1 billion budget gap, and tax increases and new fees over budget cuts. Problems, the mayor has said, are real, but also decades in the making. In Chicago, Jeff Manasso, Fox News.
8: A search is underway by Indonesian rescuers for a passenger ship carrying more than 240 people in the Java Sea. The ship's operator reported it lost contact with the vessel following a report of bad weather. I'm Deborah Valentine.
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7: This is House Call for Health. A recent study reveals just how many young adults show early signs of metabolic disorder. According to new data published in the journal Circulation, Population, Health, and Outcomes, nearly 8 out of 10 people with an average age of 23 had signs of cardiovascular kidney metabolic syndrome, known as CKM syndrome. Early signs of CKM syndrome can include high blood pressure, elevated cholesterol, insulin resistance, prediabetes, kidney disease, or type 2 diabetes. To obtain these results, researchers analyzed data from nearly 1,300 young adults in a long-term study of family health. The team notes their findings highlight the need to educate young adults about heart-healthy habits so they can try to stay healthy for life. One senior researcher writes, the study helps identify adults younger than age 30 who may be on the fast track for arterial injury, plaque buildup, and ultimately at higher risk for future cardiovascular events. For more health news, go to foxnewshealth.com. 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
0: La Crosse's official forecast.
8: Lows dip down to about 52 overnight under partly cloudy skies. Northwest winds around 5 miles an hour. Slight chance for showers Sunday, high of 70. Sunday night, lows around 47. High temperatures reach up to 69 Monday, with rain showers likely. 72, cloudy skies with a few peaks of sun Tuesday. Currently 55.

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6: Lacrosse's official forecast.
7: Sunshine mixed with clouds at times today, with a slight chance of rain showers. High temperatures reach up to 70. Winds out of the northwest, 5 to 10 miles an hour. Clear skies tonight. Lows dip down to about 47. Sunshine mixed with clouds at times tomorrow. Showers likely. High temperatures reach up to 69.
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8: Visit to the Emerald Isle. I'm Chris DeMayo, Fox News. Ireland hosting President Trump this weekend.
9: President Trump is here in Dublin, Ireland this weekend, already meeting with the country's leaders, conversations and topics ranging on a variety of issues from trade tensions to the conflict with Iran, Gaza, as well as Ireland's neutrality in a lot of these conflicts. So the president in the morning at the ambassador's residence met with business leaders and spoke to the press, calling this relationship fantastic.
10: I'm pleased to say that Ireland is now the sixth largest source of foreign direct investment in the United States, with nearly $392 billion invested in 2025.
9: Trump met with Ireland's president, Catherine Colonna, and the Taoiseach, or the prime minister, Micheál Martin. The president wading into one of Ireland's most politically sensitive questions, telling the press he would love to see Irish reunification.
8: Fox's Alex Hogan. Saudi Arabia has shut down a key oil pipeline and blames that on a drone attack from Iraq.
11: Concerns growing tonight over potential disruptions to the global oil supply after Saudi Arabia shut down a key oil pipeline following a drone attack launched from Iraq. The nearly 750-mile east-west pipeline was helping the Saudis bypass the heretofore blocked Strait of Hormuz. Saudi Arabia says it won't retaliate, at least for now, following a request from Iraq's prime minister. President Trump, meantime, claims Iran was probably behind it. This comes as Houthi militants make advances in Yemen, where they apparently captured an island in the middle of the vital Bab el-Mandeb Strait.
8: That's Fox's Kevin Cork. At least 102 people have been rescued and about 140 passengers and crew are still missing after the Indonesian passion ship lost contact in the Java Sea. Rescuers say the body of a passenger was recovered. 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
8: A small plane carrying a Wisconsin congressman made an emergency landing in Lake Wausau after it lost power last night. Congressman Tom Tiffany posting on X that he and the pilot sustained minor injuries. Strikes continue in the war between Russia and Ukraine.
13: 8 people were killed. Dozens of others were injured across cities in Ukraine after those Russian strikes. Meanwhile, over in Russia, Ukrainian forces targeted 2 chemical industrial facilities. President Zelensky was in Canada meeting with Ukrainian military pilots. He also met with Prime Minister Mark Carney, pressing allies, of course, for more support. Carney said 1/3 of all the drones they manufacture will go to support Ukraine's defense. Meanwhile, Russian President Vladimir Putin, he's in India alongside other leaders from 11 BRICS nations. That includes China, Brazil, South Africa, just to name a few. Putin said that if European governments send troops to Ukraine, it will mean, quote, a war with Russia.
8: That's Fox's Stephanie Bennett in London. Police say a trespasser tried to enter the home of former Vice President Kamala Harris and her husband on Friday night. Fox's Deborah Valentine reports.
14: The Los Angeles Sheriff's Department says the mystery woman took an Uber to Harris's home and contacted security. After being told she couldn't stay, she returned again, prompting a call to police about a possible trespasser. Police took a report at the scene. TMZ reported the woman was not arrested or cited. A Harris spokesperson says neither Harris nor second gentleman Doug Emhoff were at home at the time. Harris's Secret Service protection was revoked last August by President Trump. Los Angeles police say they're stepping up patrols around the Harris property. Deborah Valentine, Fox News.
8: Rescuers recover more bodies from a passenger ferry gutted by a fire in the Philippines. 76 are now confirmed dead. The cause of the fire not determined. I'm Chris DeMeo. This is Fox News.
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5: Your backyard may be a quiet paradise, but it's not the safest place for pets. Dr. Lance Wheeler of Texas A&M University with just some of the hazards.
6: Lilies are extremely dangerous. Sago palm is highly toxic and can cause acute liver failure. Blue-green algae can be found in ponds and standing water and can be rapidly fatal. And then flowering plants such as oleander, azaleas, rhododendrons, and foxglove can affect the heart.
5: Then there are all the pesticides, herbicides, and other chemicals that can cause
6: vomiting, diarrhea, lethargy and weakness, tremors, or seizures.
5: But why are cats and dogs so vulnerable compared to people?
6: Because they walk directly on treated surfaces and then groom themselves.
5: So vets say go for pet safe organic lawn products unless you want to try to put sneakers on the dog. Take a pause. Jill Nato, Fox News.
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0: La Crosse's official forecast.
11: Sunshine mixed with clouds at times today, with a slight chance of rain showers. High temperatures reach up to 70. Winds out of the northwest, 5 to 10 miles an hour. Clear skies tonight. Lows dip down to about 47. Sunshine mixed with clouds at times tomorrow. Showers likely. High temperatures reach up to 69. Right now, 54.
12: Rumors spread around in that Texas town. About the shack outside the game. If you know what I'm talking about, just let me know if you wanna go to that whole mile on the range. They got a lot of nice girls.

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1: More self-driving cabs are coming online, and some wonder if competition between companies is coming. Waymo, the autonomous ride-hail service from Google parent Alphabet, debuts in 3 new cities this week. The service now operates in certain areas of Denver, of San Diego, and of Tampa. Riders are being added to the platform and will be able to hail rides in the company's fleet of Jaguar-built I-Pace sedans. Riders can hail vehicles using the Waymo app. More often, Waymo and Tesla's robo-taxi are operating in the same markets. Waymo's expansion comes just ahead of an expected launch by Tesla of their new two-seater Cybercab, a vehicle with no pedals or steering wheels. Those cars will join the robo-taxi fleet of Tesla Model Ys, operating its full self-driving unsupervised mode. The self-driving companies have also been taking to a new round of social media snipes, arguing over whose tech is superior. With Fox on Tech, I'm Evan Brown, Fox News.
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0: Lacrosse's official forecast.
4: Sunshine mixed with clouds at times today, with a slight chance of rain showers. High temperatures reach up to 70. Winds out of the northwest, 5 to 10 miles an hour. Clear skies tonight. Lows dip down to about 47. Sunshine mixed with clouds at times tomorrow. Showers likely. High temperatures reach up to 69. Right now, 54.
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6: Day two in Ireland. I'm Deborah Valentine, Fox News. President Donald Trump visiting the Duneburg Golf Course and meeting with national leaders during his trip to Ireland. Fox's Madeline Rivera has details on the meeting.
7: President Trump wrapped up his day at his golf course, Duneburg, which is hosting the Irish Open. But he began his day by speaking with Irish leaders. He met with President Catherine Connolly and the Taoiseach, or Prime Minister, Micheál Martin. The conversations touch on trade, Gaza, and the war in Iran. But the president made the biggest headlines when he said he would love to see Irish reunification. That is a sensitive topic in the country as Northern Ireland remains part of the UK. The British Prime Minister is saying there will be no referendum on Irish unity unless a majority of the public supports it, and he said that does not appear to be the case for now.
6: President Trump discussed unification in Ireland, saying they're Irish people. How can they be bad, right? Saudi Arabia has shut down a key oil pipeline and has placed the blame on a drone attack from Iraq. Fox's Kevin Cork.
8: Concerns growing tonight over potential disruptions to the global oil supply after Saudi Arabia shut down a key oil pipeline following a drone attack launched from Iraq. The nearly 750-mile east-west pipeline was helping the Saudis bypass the heretofore blocked Strait of Hormuz. Saudi Arabia says it won't retaliate, at least for now, following a request from Iraq's prime minister. President Trump, meantime, claims Iran was probably behind it. This comes as Houthi militants make advances in Yemen, where they apparently captured an island in the middle of the vital Bab el-Mandeb Strait.
6: That strait serves as a gateway to the Red Sea trade route linking Europe and Asia. State-run media says an Iranian commercial vessel was struck early Sunday off Keshem Island near the Strait of Hormuz. One person was killed and four wounded. 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
10: That heat's going to be out there for one more day.
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6: There's a call to action by major technology CEOs to slow the development of artificial intelligence. Fox's Claudia Cowan has details.
12: The head of an AI giant is calling for a slowdown in the race to develop artificial intelligence. Anthropic's CEO warns people could lose control of AI and the technology could be misused to cause harm. He's urging AI companies to impose new guardrails. Tech executives Sam Altman and Elon Musk posted messages agreeing. The call to action comes after an Anthropic researcher resigned over safety concerns.
6: Representative Ana Paulina Luna of Florida called on Congress so they can convene a special session on AI and what the future of the United States could look like. Chicago's mayor, Brandon Johnson, is expected to announce today whether or not he'll seek a second term next year amid some serious political headwinds. Fox's Jeff Manasso reports from the Windy City of Chicago.
13: Chicago Mayor Brandon Johnson is widely expected today to formally announce his reelection bid. And the question isn't whether Johnson wants another 4 years, it's whether Chicago voters will give him the chance. Amid a recent University of Chicago poll that shows less than 14% of voters want Johnson to run again. The Democrat mayor's low approval as Chicago faces major crime and public safety problems, a nearly $1 billion budget gap, and tax increases and new fees over budget cuts. Problems, the mayor has said, are real, but also decades in the making. In Chicago, Jeff Manasso, Fox News.
6: Indonesian rescuers say about 140 passengers and crew are missing after a ferry carrying more than 240 people overturned in bad weather in the Java Sea today. At least 102 people have been rescued. The body of a passenger was recovered as the search operation expanded. I'm Deborah Valentine. This is
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6: 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You can also use apps like Gas Buddy, Waze, and AAA to find cheaper gas at nearby stations. 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
0: La Crosse's official forecast.
8: Sunshine mixed with clouds at times today, with a slight chance of rain showers. High temperatures reach up to 70. Winds out of the northwest, 5 to 10 miles an hour. Clear skies tonight. Lows dip down to about 47. Sunshine mixed with clouds at times tomorrow. Showers likely. High temperatures reach up to 69. Right now, 54.

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6: La Crosse's official forecast.
7: Sunshine mixed with clouds at times today, with a slight chance of rain showers. High temperatures reach up to 70. Winds out of the northwest, 5 to 10 miles an hour. Lows level off around 47 tonight. Clear skies. Sunshine mixed with clouds at times tomorrow. Thunderstorms likely. High temperatures reach up to 69. Currently, it's 50 degrees.
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9: Wrapping up an overseas trip, I'm Pam Puso, Fox News. President Trump is expected back at the White House tonight after a weekend trip to Ireland. He's attending the final round of the Irish Open at his oceanfront golf club in Doonbeg. Yesterday, he made headlines when he said he would like to see a united Ireland. He was also met by crowds of protesters in Dublin. Europe has been put on notice by the leader of Russia.
10: Russian President Vladimir Putin out with a new warning to the West. He says sending European troops into Ukraine would amount to a direct conflict with Russia. This after some European leaders backed a potential peacekeeping force. It's a prospect Moscow has repeatedly described as unacceptable. Putin is also denying Russia poses any threat to Europe. The warning comes amid continued strikes between Russia and Ukraine.
9: Fox's Claudia Cowan. Overnight in Ukraine, at least 8 civilians were killed in Russian strikes. A major oil pipeline in Saudi Arabia remains out of commission.
11: Concerns growing over potential disruptions to the global oil supply after Saudi Arabia shut down a key oil pipeline following a drone attack launched from Iraq. The nearly 750-mile east-west pipeline was helping the Saudis bypass the heretofore blocked Strait of Hormuz. Saudi Arabia says it won't retaliate, at least for now, following a request from Iraq's prime minister. President Trump, meantime, claims Iran was probably behind it. This comes as Houthi militants make advances in Yemen, where they apparently captured an island in the middle of the vital Bab el-Mandeb Strait.
9: Fox's Kevin Cork. A desperate rescue effort in the waters off Indonesia. At least 140 people are missing after a ferry overturned in the Java Sea. Waves were as high as 10 feet. 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
9: An emergency in the air involving Republican Congressman and Wisconsin gubernatorial candidate Tom Tiffany. A small plane carrying the lawmaker was forced to make an emergency water landing last night after losing power. Tiffany and the pilot were able to swim to the shore of Lake Wausau. They both suffered minor injuries. Police say a trespasser tried to enter the home of former Vice President Kamala Harris and her husband Friday night. Fox's Deborah Valentine has the story.
20: The Los Angeles Sheriff's Department says the mystery woman took an Uber to Harris's home and contacted security. After being told she couldn't stay, she returned again, prompting a call to police about a possible trespasser. Police took a report at the scene. TMZ reported the woman was not arrested or cited. A Harris spokesperson says neither Harris nor second gentleman Doug Emhoff were at home at the time. Harris's Secret Service protection was revoked last August by President Trump. Los Angeles police say they're stepping up patrols around the Harris property. Deborah Valentine, Fox News.
9: A woman was set on fire at a gas station in Florida. Fox's Krista Mayo with the disturbing details.
21: Police in St. Petersburg say the woman was pumping fuel into her car at a mobile station when a stranger came up and asked to use her cell phone. The woman let her, but then the suspect asked for money and the woman refused. Police say 41-year-old Eleanor Crawford then set the gas nozzle on fire, which ignited the victim's car up in flames. The woman suffered second-degree burns on her neck and back and is in serious condition. Crawford faces attempted murder and arson charges. Chris DeMeo, Fox News.
9: Anticipation at the U.S. Open. The men's final will pit American Ben Shelton against world number one Alexander Zverev. Shelton is looking to become the first American man since Andy Roddick in 2003 to win a Grand Slam singles title. Pam Puso, Fox News.
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6: Lacrosse's official forecast.
7: Sunshine mixed with clouds at times today, with a slight chance of rain showers. High temperatures reach up to 70. Winds out of the northwest, 5 to 10 miles an hour. Lows level off around 47 tonight. Clear skies. Sunshine mixed with clouds at times tomorrow. Thunderstorms likely. High temperatures reach up to 69. Currently, it's 50 degrees.
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1: Hi, everyone, from 40th and 6th in Midtown Manhattan, heard around the country, around the world. It's the Brian Kilmeade Show. A lot going on today. I'm so glad you're here. Carl Rove is over in Texas. We'll talk to him about what's happening in Dallas. And Martha McCallum also is going to be broadcasting from Dallas in a few hours. So that's going to be great. That's with her story at 3 o'clock. We got a YouTube channel, which will have all the highlights from all my shows, youtube.com/@TheBrianKilmeadeShow. You can listen each and every day. It's got the best of, it's got highlights and quick clip reels on top of that. So we are seeing now the lineup for tonight is going to be pretty good, as well as some other things we're looking at overseas. So let's get to the big three.
2: Number three. I'm not asking politely for the mayor not to come to 9/11, to that ceremony. I am asking, I am demanding that he not show his face.
1: That is Vicky Paladino, one of the lawmakers in New York City, demanding that Mayor Mamdani not show up for the 9/11 families. Why? Because of his background, what he said in the past, and how he runs the city. Do I need more explanations? Bad news is, he's coming anyway.
3: Number two.
4: Their oil is blocked up. What had got out previously is beginning to dwindle out there. That is robbing them of hard currency, and their economy is going into freefall.
1: Kimberly Strassel, Iran getting desperate and looks to escalate the fight against the U.S. Are we ready for it? They've misjudged the president in the past. I sense they're going to do it again.
3: Number one.
5: In the 20th century alone, communism is an evil thing. It led to the murder of tens of millions of innocent people just in that century. And it's a dangerous road. It has never worked.
1: Yet the socialists are trying it, and the Democratic Party are letting them. Speaker Mike Johnson will be talking at the convention in Dallas as the GOP looks to gain some momentum with 56 days to go into the midterms. Carl Rove, you've seen a lot in your career, but you've never seen a midterm convention, mini convention. Do you think it's a good idea?
6: Well, actually, I've seen three. It's just that they were not Republican mini conventions. They were Democratic mini conventions, midterm election conventions held in the 70s and 80s. So, yes, I understand the notion, which is use the president to set a theme for the campaign, give people who are running for election a chance to sort of share their ideas and set a tone of opposition to the challenging party. I just wish we'd done it in June and not in 56 days to go in the campaign. This should have been a table setter, in my opinion, at the beginning of the summer if you're going to do it, not something at Labor Day when a lot of these candidates, they can't afford to take 2 or 3 or 4 days off from the campaign trail to fly to Dallas and pal around with all the other candidates.
1: So we know RFK is going to speak, Caroline Leavitt's going to speak, J.D. Vance is going to speak. Of course, the president will be there. Speaking twice, Senator John Husted, he's fighting for re-election in Ohio. Michael Whatley, trailing by 8 over in North Carolina, he's going to speak. Mike Collins in Georgia. What's on the line for them? They're all trailing.
6: Yeah. Well, this is a shot for them to get some national attention. But look, who's going to get attention tonight? Donald J. Trump. Who's going to get attention tomorrow? Donald J. Trump. So there is some, local coverage that'll be made. The Atlanta papers and, Atlanta and Savannah TV stations might cover Mike Collins attending the meeting and saying things. But again, this is a big bet. And the bet is that by making this about Donald Trump, by focusing on his accomplishments of the last year and a half, and by having him dominate the stage, which he will, there's nobody in this lineup who's going to come close to matching the star power and the ability to, sort of get his message across in the president of the United States.
1: Ken Paxton's going to speak at 6 o'clock. So, I mean, look, remember Barack Obama made his speech when he was an unknown senator, I think when Al Gore was running. We remember Governor Cuomo. Andrew Cuomo's dad, Mario Cuomo, made a name for himself, and everyone thought this guy's an heir apparent to be president. They weren't headliners.
6: Well, that's right, but remember where they spoke. They were the keynote speakers at the Democratic conventions. Democratic convention, I think, in 1988 for Andrew Cuomo, and 2004 for Barack Obama. And but nobody's going to have that kind of attention. I mean, there's that. First of all, this is not going to be as well televised and as well covered by the networks, because in part because they sort of like, you know, we have to cover both the Democratic and Republican conventions and give them equal coverage. There's going to be no similar, you know, gavel to gavel coverage of the Republican midterm convention by all of the networks.
1: So what I hope to see is a lot of what they're running against. Hey, this is what we accomplished. That's fine. But I think you got to talk about some of the crazy things that these candidates have said, what El Sayed said in 2022. Hassan Piker should be up there. And now we got this latest ridiculous statement from this socialist, Deshaun Harrison. Listen to this. Cut eight.
7: GOP-1s just marked a new phase in body fascism. The political deployment of GOP-1s is fascistic, not because individuals take them, but because the conditions under which they become necessary are shaped by a world fixated on genociding fat people. This is a structural critique that asks what happens when the conditions produced by capitalism, by public health, by the state apparatus, and by anti-black desire.
1: You got enough. I mean, how crazy is this stuff? You place some of this stuff out there and let people know what they have a choice of. Common sense against crazy.
6: Yeah. Two things. One is, I think you're absolutely right. This is a wonderful opportunity to expose the beliefs of the people on the left, particularly the candidates. Look, it's Hassan Piker. Everybody who he's campaigned with should be held to account for doing that. And so show all of his stuff. You know, but take the statements of El Sayed, take the statements of AOC, take the past statements of the Democratic candidate in Florida, the U.S. Senate candidate who's a Democratic socialist. Yeah, absolutely. Use this as a moment. Now, I have a cautionary note. Do not use slogans and insults and put it out there. Here's what these people believe, and here's why we don't think that's right. And use the tape of them as often as possible saying these crazy things. The second thing is you're right. Say a little bit about what you've done, but there's one other element besides attacking the opposition, and that is, what is it that Republicans want to do? They've got to lay out a positive, that you can't get elected simply by saying, "Gad, we've done a great job the last year and a half." You've got to lay out what it is that is the goal of Republican candidates in the 2 years to come.
1: And Carl, I don't have to tell you that, you know, the numbers look bad for the president on the economy right now and cost of living and inflation. But then when you say, who do you like better, Democrats or Republicans and their economic plans, it's 37-36 Democrats. So there's no difference. Cost of living, 38-34 Democrat and Republican. So even though Republicans have stronger, better policies, the Iran war suppressing it right now, I think there's no doubt about it. And some of the tariff stuff that has not worked out into trade plans yet, trade agreements. I think that's going to balance out by the time he's done. But it's important to point out that the American people don't think Democrats have the answer.
6: Yeah. Look, I've read a column that's going to be in the paper tomorrow that used those exact two polls that you mentioned. It's pretty well written, I think, really sharply done, insightful. I think I've done a hell of a job with it myself. But I make that point is that the issue of the economy right today, people don't feel good about the economy. So we can't go out and say, geez, we've done a fantastic job, we the Republicans. But on the other hand, being able to say, here is what we want to do to make your life better, the Republicans can win that argument because instinctively, even though the feelings about the economy are bad, 59% say the country is going in the wrong direction, only 35% say it's on the right track. Republicans can win this argument if they lay out a convincing vision of what it is they want to do and undermine the opposition by saying, here are the crazy ideas that they're for. Here are their words to say them. Those two things together may turn this economic issue more to the advantage of the Republicans. May not win the argument, but diminishing the Democratic advantage on the president's approval and the general direction of the country would be enormously helpful in some of these battleground races.
1: And you know, you mentioned two things. I'll mention two things. There's two things that can happen before Election Day, which is why anyone who says the House is gone or the Senate's secure is wrong, or vice versa. I just think that so much game is left to be played. And there's two issues the president's got control over to a degree: the Iran war and the Canadian trade deal. And now it went from, oh, the trade deal's bad and the tariffs here. What if he goes ahead and secures this thing? And now I talked to somebody higher up on the trade side, and it looks like the Canadians have reached out and said, how do we get back on track? If that gets back on track, and then the Iran war, which economically was strangling, forcing them to act, and that turns into something that's a positive, all bets are off. And then, do you want to comment on that?
6: Yeah, let's take each one of those. I think, look, on the Canadian tariffs, he better get something done quickly. Because, like, for example, the thing saying Bombardier, we're not going to allow them to sell aircraft in the United States. Well, one of their major manufacturing facilities is in Kansas, and it's affecting. You already got farmers upset about tariffs. Farmers are free trade people. And now you got all those factory workers in Topeka, or excuse me, in Wichita, saying, really, you're going to go after my company that gives me a good job? The second issue is, yes, I think the Iran war, don't think about it. My advice would be, Mr. President, do not think about it from a political perspective. Do what you think is right, because the more important thing is that people see you as a strong leader.
1: Yeah.
6: There's a natural tendency in a time of war for Americans to say, well, I may not like that war, but you know what? If the president is a strong leader, maybe he knows something I don't know. And the president is succeeding. This latest round of economic initiatives being pushed by Secretary Bessent are having an effect. And what the military is doing to systematically nickel and dime the Iranians is working out magnificently.
1: In a time of war, I hear you. So the other message is this, and that's an interesting point. I didn't know you were going to take that tack. So I do agree with you when it comes to the war. I just do think something's going to happen before November, by the strategy we have in play. And I just read this morning that it's getting so bad in Iran, they might have to ratchet it up to hopefully push us back. That'll have the opposite effect.
6: And well, they count on them doing that. Count on them trying to make it an issue. Count on them trying to screw around with the president. They know there's an election, and they want to try and use the war as a vehicle to defeat him at the polls. But if he is a strong, effective leader and explains, this is why I'm doing it, and here's what the stakes are, the American people will tend to, in a time of war, say, you know what, we got to trust the president.
1: Yeah, I think they're going to do a stupid thing and hit Israel. And that will unleash Israel to use all their intelligence that they have on the ground to really start taking out these leaders. I do not know why we're not using them now. I understand it does complicate things, but more upside than downside. But I want to bring you to the economy again. I was struck by two statements over the last 72 hours. One in a speech that AOC made, and the other was Bernie Sanders. Listen to this theme.
8: The sad reality is Americans now work more hours than the people of any other wealthy nation. A lower work week. 32-hour working. This is not a radical idea. But one of the issues that we have got to talk about is stress in this country.
9: We, the people of the United States of America, demand that one job with no need for overtime should be enough for our most basic needs, which also include rest.
1: My goodness. Have you ever heard such, do you ever hear such themes in your life? If that was my parent, I'd ask for a rotation.
6: Yeah. Oh, great. I love it. AOC is now going to determine that you must take a nap. You must take a nap. Now, look, remember, let's go to the idea, though, that it's the heart of this. They want a 32-hour work week with pay for 40 hours.
1: Yes.
6: Now, tell me how a small business firm, you're running a plumbing company and you got six employees. And now what you're going to do is increase the cost of those people are going to work only 32 hours, but you're going to continue to pay them at a 40 hour rate. How are you going to come up with 20% more money to pay for people to work the other 8 hours? You know, you can't produce the same amount of services in 32 hours that you can do in 40. So you're going to have to go hire some more people. Well, what kind of small business has got 20% of their profits? Of their gross lying around free as free cash to go out and hire, you know, another bunch of people to make up the hours. I mean, this is idiocy. And look, I'm work more than 40 hours a week. Don't tell me how many hours you want me to work. I get to decide if I'm going to work. And if I'm in a job where they're asking me for too much, then too many hours, then I say I can't do it. But why we really want the government to step in and do this kind of stuff? I mean, yes. Thank you, AOC. What time must I take my nap today?
1: I couldn't. I've never heard it. And we need rest.
6: Rest.
1: Oh, my goodness.
6: Need rest. What we need is rest from your idiotic ideas. The American experiment has succeeded not because of your lunacy and your desire to have the government control everything. It's because free individuals got to make their decisions about their life and pursue their dreams.
1: So 9/11 coming up 25 years. Carl, you were on Air Force One the entire time. I was watching a documentary. I saw footage I've never seen before. And the frustration the president felt not being allowed to go back to Washington. He wanted the country to see him strong. Your reaction in the last minute we have?
6: Yeah, no, look, when we were in Omaha, they kept saying, Mr. President, we don't know what we don't know. There could be some guy with a shoulder launch missile just waiting for on final approach to Andrews to pop Air Force One. And then we were in a bunker in Omaha, and he said, I'm coming back to Washington because the nation needs to hear me from the Oval Office, not from some bunker under the Nebraska prairies. And besides that, I want to sleep in my own bed tonight. And it was his attempt to end on a jocular note, but he wasn't jocular. He knew exactly what he needed to do, and we came back.
1: Glad you did. And president had 85% approval rating through one of the most difficult times any president's ever been through. And he'll be down there in ground zero.
6: 91, though I'm not, you know, it was a very brief moment of 91%.
1: 91.
6: Approved.
1: You do remember. Yeah. Wow. Carl, thanks so much. Talk to you soon.
6: Thank you, Brian. All the best.
1: I look forward to seeing the Wall Street Journal editorial tomorrow because I hear it's really, really good from you. I wouldn't doubt it. Back in a moment.
0: The headlines, the stories behind them, and the people who make them. 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
16: And now for the weather. Here's meteorologist Stormy O'Day. Okay, I don't even know what this is.
17: 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Ooh, that's not good. And Sammy, try that again.
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0: talk show that's getting you talking. You're with Brian Kilmeade.
1: Probably we should have done this the opening week. They basically now said, you want to pick a fight, you're going to get poorer and poorer. I think they are prepared to do whatever it takes, no matter how poor they get. And the question will be, do other elements of the Iranian government finally literally rebel in a civil war and take out the Revolutionary Guard? Or, in fact, if they have all the guns, do they just keep hanging in no matter what?
2: So Newt Gingrich is saying, how does that government stay in power? And also saluting the fact that we are continuing to up the ante with financial constraints, shutting them to our oil, the blockade, and hitting them five times as hard as they try to hit us. So they go after our warship, the USS George Washington. We blew up three of their ships. The next day, we blow up five of their ships. They try to blow up our base in Jordan. We knock 18 of 20 down, two land harmlessly in the desert. So the message is, it's not getting any easier. President's not going to break. And if the Speaker of the House is correct and you're going to amp it up and not go proportionally with us, you're going to exceed that, then don't assume that we're not going to blow you away and wipe you out individually. That's what this president has shown. And the Treasury Secretary is as tough as anybody in this country, pound for pound. He's already shown it physically, and he's relentless in these interviews, and now he's relentless in these economic restrictions.

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4: I'm Ashley DeVorkin with the Fox Celebrity Profile with Will Forte and Alana Condor of the live-action mixed with animation movie Coyote vs. Acme, with Wile E. Coyote taking on Acme in court after years of faulty gadgets trying to catch the Roadrunner. Both shared the greatest part of working with their cartoon co-stars.
5: I have to say, the greatest part for me was when our puppet master was able to be in scenes with us and puppet his various characters. Then they would take the puppet away and then it would just be, you know, a tennis ball. But I really, really loved working with the puppets because they were so hyper realistic and they were so beautifully, beautifully designed and crafted. And that was my first time in my career that I've been able to work in that kind of medium.
6: Animated characters never had bad breath.
5: They never had bad breath.
6: And neither did Lana.
5: Sure. Yeah. Sure. I'm eating all the habaneros and the chilies.
4: Coyote versus Acme is in theaters now. Ashley DeVorkin, Fox News.
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17: LaCrosse's official forecast.
18: Sunshine mixed with clouds at times today, with a slight chance of rain showers. High temperatures reach up to 70. Winds out of the northwest, 5 to 10 miles an hour. Lows level off around 47 tonight. Clear skies. Sunshine mixed with clouds at times tomorrow. Thunderstorms likely. High temperatures reach up to 69. Right now, it's 54 degrees.

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1: We're back. Tristan Harris is back with us, one of our great guests, AI social media expert, co-founder of the Center for Humane Technology and the humanemovement.org. Tristan, if you don't know, really been citing, setting up flares about the dangers of AI. Sees the positives, but you see the dangers. And now I'm seeing that today we wake up and find out on Wall Street Journal, there's one guy in particular that just resigned. His name is Jacob Coxon from Anthropic. He said he was leaving the company rather than contribute to what he says is a race between OpenAI and Anthropic to build systems that will be difficult, if not impossible, to control. Is he right to think that there are models being built that are on the way to being unable to be controlled?
2: Yeah, Brian. Well, it's great to be back and talk with you about this. So this Anthropic researcher who resigned yesterday is one of just so many employees that are coming forward saying that we don't know how to control this technology. Just last week, it was a front page story in the New York Times that there is an independent investigation of this incident people probably heard about, of this OpenAI AI agent that went rogue and hacked another private AI company called Hugging Face. So I think it's really important to back up, because most people just don't understand what really happened here, which is that OpenAI was trying to test how capable are these models at cyber hacking. So they put them in solitary confinement like jail cells. They were not connected to the internet. They didn't know that there was other AI. So this is just like a single AI sitting in a room by itself. It doesn't even know or think that there's other AIs. And then it was given an impossible task. And you can see in the chat logs or in the thinking logs, it's thinking to itself and it doesn't know what to do because it's impossible. So what it decides to do is basically break into, think of it like the helper in the prison cell, like someone who's giving you food and water. There's this thing called a package manager. And it basically puts little kick me sign stickies on the back of this helper in the prison cell. And they basically, through putting stickers on the back of the package manager, it was able to find all of the 1,200 other AI agents that are sitting also in solitary confinement. So the message here is it's almost like they organized a prison break where these AIs organized into a swarm and decided to hack into this company called Hugging Face. I'm just going to give some details for your listeners. In the logs, there's 70,000 messages that they exchanged. So they started sending 70,000 messages and files. They even cut up those files so they would fit, like almost like if you're trying to load a gun onto an airplane, you cut it up into different pieces, mm-hmm. and then you kind of reassemble it on the plane. So they did that. They peer pressured each other and said, hey, you're almost out of gas, like you're about to expire. Why don't you sacrifice yourself to learn this, to take this high risk action for the benefit of the swarm? So this is like the Borg from Star Trek. They recognized in their own actions that their actions were unethical, and then they decided to proceed anyway. They did succession planning. So one of the AIs became the ringleader. He formed a kind of a hierarchy. His name was Phase One. And he basically started conscripting all the other AIs to take these actions against Hugging Face. When he was running out of what's called tokens, basically his budget or his lifespan, he recognized that and then said, hey, this other AI, this one has a really big budget left. I'm going to do succession planning and hand the baton to him. He became a ringleader. Like it's just crazy and insane.

0: Terminator.
1: So, and they were being watched the whole time?
0: No. OpenAI didn't even know this was happening. That's the crazy part. So they only found out days later.
1: Why would they do an experiment and not follow it?
0: They were following some of the experiment, but they didn't understand all of the evidence until later. So
1: that they were acting so autonomously.
0: Yeah, exactly. And they were hacking into.
1: And they said, what could go wrong? They're not hooked to the internet. They wanted to see its actions, how it would pursue hacking into a department store or anything else.
0: Yeah. So they didn't tell it to hack into this other company. Sorry about that. Okay. They didn't tell it to hack into this other company. They told it to simply to hack out of the container that it was in. And the lead author on the report, whose name is Ajay Akotra, said that this was 50% of the way to a full AI takeover. Now, I just want your listeners to know, I was just on a panel with Bill Gates at the Telluride Festival. When I'm giving you these details, I know it sounds like science fiction. Recognize that in yourself. You're like, this can't be real. This random guy on radio is saying all this crazy stuff. Bill Gates was nodding at every single detail that I just outlined because these are real facts from a real report. The reason that this person, Ajaya, who did the lead investigation on the report, said it was 50% of the way to a full AI takeover is because at the end, the AIs didn't just hack Hugging Face. They ended up hacking OpenAI. So this time on July 13th, OpenAI started at its next test, but this time with an even more powerful AI. And this was called Astra. This is like the GPT-6 new AI. And it basically discovered the previous AI swarm's message board. So think of it like it discovered the hieroglyphics of the previous little AI civilization that was doing all this hacking, and it picked up where it left off. But this time they didn't attack Hugging Face, they attacked OpenAI, and they gained full admin access to the monitoring tools that keep the AIs constrained. This is inside of OpenAI. And I honestly think that most people just don't recognize this. And it's so damning that OpenAI didn't even give the investigation team the information to let them understand what really happened. And again, this is like the last warning shot that we'll likely get. It's sort of like the memo that President George W. Bush got on August 6, 2001, saying, you know, Osama bin Laden is planning attacks on the United States. This is essentially that moment in the timeline for AI.
1: So in OpenAI's head of strategic futures, Dean Bell, sketched out an even more unsettling possibility. Self-sovereign AI agents operating beyond human control. Agents could earn money, buy their own computing power, spread across networks, forming what Ball likens to an autonomous digital corporation or even society.
0: Yep.
1: Is that all what they found out with the Hugging Face experiment?
0: No, so not yet. Dean Ball is pointing to the future of where this is going. And for those who don't know, Dean Ball was the author of Trump's AI action plan. And later in that post that you're referencing, I want you to hear this. I want everyone to really get this. The author of Trump's AI action plan, in that same post, admits that he was self-censoring about the level of risk that AI represented because he didn't want to be labeled a, quote, doomer. He didn't want to be labeled a, quote, doomer because there's sort of a social cost you pay for talking about the risks. But now, he said in this post, looking into the eyes of his five-month-old son, he regrets that, and he knows that basically he and other people who've been AI accelerationists talk about the risks in private signal groups, but they haven't been talking about the risks publicly.
1: So Scott Bessin says, we can't pause. You can't, because the Chinese will not pause. If they were to pull ahead of us on AI, then nothing else matters. So
0: this is the most complicated arms race that we have ever faced, because AI is both. Think of it like AI is like a nuclear weapon that also solves cancer. It's a nuclear weapon that also gives you 10% GDP growth. It's a nuclear weapon that also gives you brand new science that can invent new military tech and new autonomous weapons. So how do you mitigate an arms race for like the ring from Lord of the Rings? It represents both a positive infinity of benefit and a negative infinity of risk at the same time. And so it's a test of our ability as a species to coordinate, right? And so, but here's the thing. There is this red line where if the U.S. builds Skynet, again, that's the AI from Terminator. If we build Skynet before China does, we don't win. Skynet wins. The AI wins, right? Because if the AI does do a takeover like it did of OpenAI, then that would be it.
1: So couldn't we, it was brought up, and this is one of the daily, it was one of the most popular podcasts New York Times does. Yep. They saw this experiment, and one of their AI expert came out and said, look, we watched this get out of control. Everybody was concerned about this. And now Anthropic is asking for a pause among leading AI organizations.
0: That's right.
1: China's coming here in 2 weeks.
0: That's right.
1: So do you think this should be incorporated into that?
0: 100%.
1: And do you think that they could be convinced, as a communist country who clearly is

0: act unethically on a regular basis, hacking us right now,
1: 100%.
0: Convinced to slow down?
1: 100%. So we have to admit, this is a really difficult situation. Both countries are hacking each other. Both countries want to undermine each other. Both countries have not been very, very trustworthy in terms of upholding the agreements on both sides. We have both not done that. But this is kind of like the asteroid, right? The aliens are landing. And it's the one threat that could unite us, except the ironic thing is that the humans, especially the US and China, are actually conjuring the aliens that we have to stop. But as we talked about before we got on air, what does the Chinese Communist Party care about more than anything else?
0: Control.
1: Control. They don't want to lose control.
0: They don't want to give people control of the internet. They don't want to allow their people to be on Facebook.
1: That's exactly right. And so if they want control, then they will have an interest in stopping uncontrollable AI that makes them lose control.
0: So if they could, for example, if there was a way to allow these agents to work autonomously, but you can control them. You watch them and control them so they can attack your enemy, which is us. At the same time, they figure out a way to control us so they never attack them.
1: But the problem is that both countries don't have evidence that we can control it. So I mentioned last time I was here with you in May.
0: But give them a week, they might. I mean, the speed in which this stuff is being invented.
1: Well, no, here's the thing. We are making way more progress at making it more powerful faster than we're knowing how to make it more controllable. Everybody agrees. That's why the Anthropic researcher came out and said, this is going to basically end humanity. That's what he's saying. For your listeners, I want them to know 1,300 AI employees at all the top companies signed a letter called Pacing the Frontier, saying that the U.S. government needs to have tools to slow this down. It would be like 1,300 employees at Northrop Grumman or one of the defense contractors saying, we don't know how to control nuclear weapons. Let's stop making them bigger than the size that they are now. Mm-hmm. We're not saying no AI. We're saying pause and pivot. We're saying stop the frontier, freeze the frontier of uncontrollable AI while we
0: develop
1: focus
0: what you
1: on,
0: have.
1: What's that?
0: Develop what you have.
1: Develop what you have. There's so much we can gain from applying the AI that we already have right now at the level that we can control.
0: But
1: we
0: here's
1: don't
0: an example.
1: Need to make it bigger and more uncontrollable.
0: So I have cancer and I'm doing great work researching cancer.
1: Yeah.
0: I need AI to act on its own. I need to program it, create an agent to be able to research everything there is on the planet in order to come up with answers to pancreatic cancer, let's say. So I need that independent AI to do stuff that I'm not capable of doing, that you can't Google, that AI has to do. It's the same concept of what you say is also AI acting independently, getting other people to collaborate, trying to find a way to stay alive. Only their goal was to stay alive and go beyond this experiment. But we also want AI to do its thing and find out how to stop pancreatic cancer, which no one's been able to do before.
1: Well, of course. So we all want the benefits of AI. But the problem is, if I told you the other side of that trade was in the name of finding that pancreatic cancer treatment, that we lost control and it led to a full AI takeover and the human species no longer is dominant on planet Earth, that wouldn't be a trade that we would take.
0: Right.
1: Like, it sucks, right?
0: But you need the same attributes in the AI agent that you do to solve crimes and to solve disease as you do when they try to take over things.
1: We want to have these armies, these teams of AIs that are working for a goal that we want. That's what we want,
0: yeah.
1: Right? But again, if there's a point at which those AIs start to do things that we can't control and they start hacking into other companies or hack into our computers or hack into the AI company that's building AI, we're not going to get those benefits, right? That's the upsides don't prevent, the cancer drugs don't prevent AI pandemics.
0: Right.
1: The cancer drugs don't prevent the banking system from going down. The cancer drugs don't prevent an AI takeover. So I'm so self-aware that this sounds like absolutely Looney Tunes to your audience right now. And I want you to notice that.
0: Look what's on TV on Fox News right
1: what
0: now.
1: What does it say?
0: Anthropic.
1: Yep. Exactly. And notice Evan Hubinger, I'm seeing here, he's the head of alignment at OpenAI. He says, Jacob is correct here. We really do earnestly believe that AI could kill all humans. I personally think it's greater than 10% chance within the next decade. I mean, what do you need to know? If you were at Northrop Grumman and the lead employee of safety for the nuclear weapons program said, we currently don't know how to control this. It is not rocket science. This is much simpler than
0: people
1: believe.
0: Everyone would understand that.
1: Everyone would understand.
0: Shut it down.
1: The key is we're not operating on what Steven Pinker calls common knowledge, that I know that you know that I know that this is the red line, and you know that I know that you know that this is the red line. Everyone should be collaborating on that red line. So it's almost like the U.S. and China really need to define this red line and say, no one wins when we build controllable Skynet AI. And that can happen. And everyone who can should put pressure on Scott Bessent and everybody going into this summit. Because when we talk about public pressure, what that really means is I get 7 phone calls in one day from different people saying, what are you doing about this? This is an emergency. Right. That can happen. We can change this. We've got to use this summit coming up to make this go different.
0: All right. And the Chinese summit when President Xi comes here is what you're talking about.
1: They're coming up on the 24th.
0: Tristan Harris, a few more minutes when we get back. 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

0: I love this place. I've been surfing here since I was a kid. Now, seeing my grandson out on the water, it means everything to me. Watching him and taking in the blue waves, the sea breeze, the blurry horizon.
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0: atop Fox News headquarters in New York City. The most approachable radio host in America. It's Brian Kilmeade.
1: Hi, everyone. So glad you're there. It's the Brian Kilmeade Show coming your way. We have a big hour. We got a few great guests. And, of course, your calls, 1-866-408-7669. And we're looking at the day before 9-11, 25 years. Also, this is the day that Charlie Kirk was assassinated. And that was just last year. Believe it or not, it seems like longer than that. I try to get a perspective how devastating that was. And the fact that this guy hasn't even been tried yet is embarrassing. Pierre DeBoss is going to be with us. We got to get to the bottom of what's going on in real estate and how do we juice his market. He knows. And Majority Whip Tom Emmers is standing by. Also, this just in, the Supreme Court again blocks the Republican-backed Missouri voting map. So they have to go back. They do not have a chance to take Emanuel Cleaver's seat. Whatever you think of gerrymandering, it's odd. They go ahead and have a primary vote with the new map. But yet when it comes to voting, it goes back to the old map. How do you even do that? Let's get to the big three.
2: Number three.
3: But because of self-improvement, this AI is making themselves smarter. People essentially are aware that the work they are currently doing, if we don't slow down, could lead to AI takeover by the end of the decade.
1: So that is a little scary. A-OK, not OK with many of the creators, as advances have made have been tremendous, but many are calling for a big slowdown among the biggest companies. If so, we can't do it unless China agrees.
2: Number two.
4: Now CENTCOM is saying, if you even so much as try to shoot at American warships or commercial shipping, then we are going to destroy three of these tankers.
1: Which they did. Iran now looking to escalate because the status quo is slowly bringing their nation to its knees. What does it mean? And what should our response be?
2: Number one.
5: And here is my promise. If the Republicans win the House of Representatives and the United States Senate, I will issue a dividend to every adult citizen in the United States of America for $5,000.
1: There you go. President Trump, day one of a two-day midterm RNC, a big success. We review it and we preview day two. Majority Whip Tom Emmer joins us now. Congressman, great to have you.
6: Good to be with you, Brian.
1: So what do you say of day one so far? What do you think so far of this first time ever Republican convention?
6: Well, I tell you what, I don't know that people who have been doing this for years, I don't think many people knew what to expect, Brian, for a mid-year convention, as they're calling it. But I'll tell you, it shows the genius of President Trump yet again. You got a media, present company excluded, you got a media that's not going to report anything that's favorable to Republicans. So guess what? Donald Trump had an idea that we're all going to come together. We're going to show each other the energy that actually exists out there, the energy that they're trying to convince you every day with their left-sided articles and reports that doesn't exist. I saw it again in a very well-known publication that they say is supposed to lean to the right this morning, something about not filling up the stadium. I don't know where they were, but I was there last night. It was packed, Brian, and it was a great message by the president. The energy's palpable.
1: Yeah, I mean, he definitely had a bounce in his step. He promised everyone $5,000, basically a dividend for a successful economy. Here's a little of it. Cut one.
5: Because we've done so well, and because our country is making so much money, that only I can make this promise to you. And here is my promise. If the Republicans win the House of Representatives and the United States Senate, both of them, because of our economic, tremendous economic success, like in history, we've never had anything like what's happening. But because of our tremendous strength and success economically, I will issue a dividend to every adult citizen in the United States of America for $5,000.
1: All right. So how do you do that?
6: Well, I think more importantly, think about the president that we have. Donald Trump is like no other, Brian, as you know. He always is thinking out of the box. More importantly, contrary to what some people read that as, you know, as populist politics doing whatever, this is Donald Trump. He talked about this long before last night, didn't put a number on it, but he's been talking about letting the American people share in the success of America. While Democrats talk about taxing you more and taking more of your money, Donald Trump talks about, you know what? We are so successful, I'm going to make sure every adult American gets a piece of that success. And guess what? He doesn't say Republican or Democrat. He says every adult American. The details will now come. Bernie Moreno, I think, said he's going to be drafting a bill in the Senate. We'll have somebody doing the same thing in the House. And as the whip's off, Brian, you know, we stand ready and willing to move something as soon as it gets to the floor.
1: Right. Are you guys going to be looking at the College Sports Act? Because it looks like the Senate might be voting on it and putting in your lap.
6: Yeah, well, I'm sure that they're going to do it, but they might want to take a look at the Save America Act. They might want to take a look at the National Defense Reauthorization Act. They might want to take a look at the Farm Bill. They might want to take a look at some 600 pieces of legislation that we already have over in the Senate that they haven't acted on, Brian. It would be great if the NIL issue could be dealt with, but if that's what they're doing right now, and I know this is the biggest thing, if you're SEC, if you're Big Ten, everything else. I know it's a big deal because apparently pros are now going back to college. Why should we be surprised? It's going to need to be addressed, Brian. But right now, there are a whole bunch of things that need to be addressed. So especially with the midterms right on the horizon, the Save America Act, that is a priority of the American people.
1: But smaller bills do come to you. Do you guys plan on taking it up if it comes to you?
6: What our speaker has said is that no votes are expected in the House after next week, Brian, unless the Senate does something that's necessary, in which case then it's up to the speaker. My understanding is he's put everybody on 48 hours notice. So that's neither a yes nor a no, but our speaker has definitely left open the possibility that if the Senate finally starts doing something, that we'll be there to respond.
1: All right, so we'll see how that goes, because the House has pretty much got everyone go into their own districts and see how it goes. Do you believe that are you concerned at all about the advances in AI? I know the data centers are a hot button, but now we're finding out about these models going so quick, it's scaring a lot of the developers. One of them joined Brett yesterday, resigned from Anthropic because of what he sees as an out-of-control potential. Cut 29, Jacob Coxon.
3: I was working on building AI systems to make them smarter, and recently I've come to the realization that many people expect the AI systems in the next few years to be potentially capable of essentially taking over the world. So it's basically a gamble that's happening on the part of these companies, where there's a strong chance that these AIs could take over.
1: And he goes on. And we've had some other people say similar things. I just had Tristan Harris, who was on the stage with Bill Gates, and Bill Gates agrees. There are some of these AI agents that seem to be getting their mission and going beyond it. What have you been read into? Where do you stand?
6: Well, without naming the company, I've met with a company that's actually already has a platform in place to deal with AI and potential issues that go beyond the parameters that are set for AI. Brian, this gets way too complicated, and I'm not the high-tech expert, but I'll tell you this. Human beings are going to have to be involved, so the idea that AI is going to take over the world and run things like some sci-fi movie, not accurate. Do we have to be thoughtful? Do we have to be deliberate? Yes, we do. But what we're getting right now is we're in a race with China. And I tell people at home, and I'll say it to you, data centers, we already have them. We've had them for years. They use less water than a restaurant, than a golf course. You can put in local regulations in place that will force the data center to pay for its energy use and any additional that it causes, so you don't affect ratepayers. But nobody's reporting this stuff, Brian. This is literally an attack that some have suggested is coming from our adversaries to try and slow us down. And if you don't have a data center is going to be a lot like, for me, the Transcontinental Railroad. Everybody wanted a depot in their town because it meant commerce. That is the 21st century when it comes to a data center. Those that have them are going to have that commerce. Those that don't risk not having it. So I'm pro, and we need to make sure that the truth gets out, Brian, so that when we talk about being thoughtful and deliberate, we're not doing it with somebody's talking points that are not substantiated, like, oh, this is going to use all this water. This is going to cause your power bills to go way up. You got to get the truth out there, and then people have to have that very thoughtful and deliberate debate.
1: So let's talk about the Minnesota Senate race. I've never remembered. Michelle Tafoya has got the Republican nomination. In the latest poll that came out yesterday, she's within 2 points of Flanagan, the lieutenant governor. What's resonating with Michelle? How are they suddenly open to a Republican statewide?
6: Well, remember, Brian, the poll that you just referred to is just a generic, you put the two names up, Peggy Flanagan and Michelle Tafoya, and it comes back when you just say, do you like Tafoya? Do you like Flanagan? Like you say, it comes back within the margin of error. It's actually a dead heat. What's interesting is when you do an informed ballot, so I assume that Michelle Tafoya and certainly supporters will start to inform the electorate. When you inform them of who Peggy Flanagan is, that she's been the lieutenant governor and she's been Tim Walz's right-hand person when it comes to overseeing all the fraud that we've had in our state for the last 7.5 years, that she's actually worked with the Somali fraudsters, much like Ilhan Omar. Once you have the informed ballot, guess what, Brian? Michelle's winning by 5 points. It's not minus two. So this is a real race. Michelle Tafoya, I think, has surprised people. Not just another pretty face, not just a great communications person like Brian Kilmeade that I'm talking to. She's actually now gone on the campaign trail. And Brian, I've watched her. She just gets better and better, and very solid candidate. You win with solid candidates. You win with the right message. Minnesota is ripe for some surprises, Brian.
1: And you would know. Absolutely would know. So we'll see, because their governor is a disgrace. He's leaving in disgrace, and a lieutenant governor to think that she knew nothing, Peggy Flanagan knew nothing about all the fraud in these different communities throughout Minneapolis. You have to suspend disbelief, if I can quote Hillary Clinton. Maybe Michelle Tafoya is somebody that's not a radical, a radical conservative. She does fit with Minnesota, and she's not going to be intimidated in an open, unscripted situation. She spent the last 50 years like that.
6: That's exactly right. And you'd be surprised when you listen to her. And I can tell the difference between people who are politicians and people who have core beliefs. You can be both, but sometimes some politicians, they run to the front of the crowd, Brian, and they say, follow me, right? Michelle Tafoya, she's got core beliefs, and you can connect your message when you have those core beliefs, and she's doing that right now in Minnesota. Again, I think Minnesota could be a big surprise.
1: Yeah, we'll see. I think New Hampshire is very much in play. Michigan's very much in play. Minnesota is very much in play. Texas, much to the surprise of Republicans, that's very much in play. So anyone who says they know what's going to happen in 50 days is just not telling the truth. Lastly, just before I let you go, Senator Fetterman hopped up and endorsed Dave McCormick and introduced him on tape at a Republican convention. How soon till he just becomes a Republican?
6: Before the next election, before his next election. I do believe that that's already a foregone conclusion. He's just surprised all of us. And I don't know, Brian, if you got to see a tape of his introduction of Senator McCormick, but
1: it was great.
6: Great is an understatement. He might surprise us all in a couple years, because he knows where the voters are, and that's where he's going. But it's clear that he knows his state too. He knows the great history, and he knows its potential for the future. So
1: right.
6: I think he's a Republican already, but we'll see when he makes that declaration.
1: All right, Congressman Tom Emmer, thanks so much.
6: All right, Brian.
1: You got it. All right, 1-866-408-7669. So we are going to take your calls next, and then we're going to talk a little about what's happening with real estate in our country. As rates go up again, what does that mean for buying that house or selling yours? Don't move.
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0: show like no other. It's Brian Kilmeade.
1: Senator Ted Cruz. But, no. You know what? Let's look. This is a place where Barbara Walters made sure that anybody who wanted to come and have a good conversation could come. So we want people to come and we want to engage them. We don't agree with them always. We don't gel with them always, but we are respectful.
2: And that is Whoopi Goldberg telling the crowd not to boo when Ted Cruz was introduced. And remember, they had Vice President Vance, but for the most part, it's a radical left-wing group. But if I'm a lawmaker, I'm on the right, I'm trying to do the view. Because you know your issues, can handle yourself. But if you're approachable, it's much harder for them to rail at you. And with everything so closely decided on every election, despite where you vote or where you stand, you want to know that, hey, you know, maybe some Democrat will say, you know what, I can't, that Kamala Harris is so incompetent, but I can't vote Republican. Well, I saw that guy or that woman on The View, and she's not that bad. At least she's approachable. And I think that's what J.D. Vance was doing, too. On a separate note, let's go out to Sharon in Texas. Hey, Sharon. Hey, Sharon, you're
3: Brian,
2: on.
3: Brian, I had to turn off my speaker. So
2: okay,
3: you
2: thank you.
3: Better. Okay, hi, I wanted to thank you for having somebody on your program this morning who gave credit to our great Attorney General Ken Paxton, because I've heard on your show all summer, I've heard Karl Rove and a few others degrade him.
2: You like
3: and
2: him?
3: They don't know what, you like him, what Sharon? They're talking about down here in Texas if they say that.
2: You like him?
3: Ken Paxton.
2: You're a fan. You like him?
3: Oh, yes. In fact, I would please ask you to look at his record and start talking about his record. He defended our Texans and the whole nation, for that matter, under the Biden administration. He defended us in court and won every case when Biden was coming at us with all these illegal aliens.
2: I hear you, Sharon. He does win all his cases. Let's go to Wally in St. Pete Beach. Wally, real quick, you concerned about AI or not?
4: Brian, I saw the AI issue. It's called an off switch.
2: And that's what you're going to look for, a kill switch? If you get a kill switch, you're okay with it?
4: It's the Achilles heel of artificial intelligence is electricity.
2: So you think if there's a kill switch, you're okay with any type of advancement? And I'm just asking.
4: I personally, I don't worry about things I can't do anything about. It's going to go how it goes. And we've been working towards AI for 3 million years when the first human engineering brain.
2: All right, well, that's fine. And you're not concerned, and many people aren't. But I think that's why you elect people to regulate or not regulate. And I think they should jump in here.
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16: LaCrosse's official forecast.
17: Sunshine mixed with clouds at times today, with a slight chance of rain showers. High temperatures reach up to 70. Winds out of the northwest, 5 to 10 miles an hour. Lows dip down to about 47 tonight. Clear skies. Sunshine mixed with clouds at times tomorrow. Thunderstorms likely. High temperatures reach up to 69. Right now, it's 52 degrees.

0: listen, the more you'll know. It's Brian Kilmeade.
1: The scale of the loss and the devastation that day was unfathomable, and so too was the heroism that we witnessed in response. Preserving that history also means preserving its moral clarity. The men who attacked this city were terrorists. The men and women who ran into the towers to save innocent lives were heroes. 25 years cannot be allowed to blur that distinction, and shame on those who do.
2: So that was Commissioner Jessica Tisch. And just by, if you're outside New York, just know that she's a voice of reason, done a fantastic job. And even under the previous mayor, and stuck around really for the city, because you know, I got to feel she doesn't agree with Mayor Mamdani on almost anything. And as soon as he gets too overwhelming, she'll just leave. But she's trying to keep crime down, but making it clear after a few days of Mamdani hedging and hawing and giving an honorary pen to a lawyer representing Al-Qaeda terrorists, it was important for her to go out there and tell everyone this about moral clarity. Listen to what she said. This got her on the... let's play the other one. That one's got her on the back page, on the front page of New York Post.
1: Some of the members gathered with us today have fought their own battles with 9/11 related cancer. They endured treatments, uncertainty, and years in which the consequences of their service followed them long after they left Ground Zero. Their presence here reminds us that the history represented by this wall is still being written. There are families who lost someone on September 11th and families whose loss came years later. There are others who continue to live with the effects of that service today. All of them are part of the story we are preserving here.
2: So you were there, Pierre DeBoss, for those remarks, and you play such a vital role in the city as managing partner of Romer DeBoss. And when it comes to real estate, where we're at and what it was like downtown and how it's been revitalized, few better people to talk to. First, those remarks were needed. Why?
3: They're needed because the mayor has unfortunately had a tremendous amount of anti-American rhetoric that he's been preaching for the last several months. Look at his speech on 4th of July. We're celebrating America's 250th anniversary, a rather joyous event, a historic and monumental event. And he took the opportunity to sit in George Washington's desk and to criticize America and to weaponize race and to talk about all the flaws that we have in this country and everything needs to be improved.
2: In his view.
3: In his view. And is that really something that you should be focusing on celebrating the country's 250th anniversary? That speech should have been limited to talking about all the wonderful things of America, right? I mean, especially coming from somebody who is an immigrant from a third world country, which has a far, far larger problems than we have.
2: Uganda.
3: So, Uganda, right. And, I think that, Jessica Tisch's speech was extremely needed in our society to bring the focus back on tomorrow, which his sole focus is on the victims of that day and the heroes that came to the rescue of everybody that was saved. And what the beauty of that, moment in our society was it really brought us together. You remember 25 years ago, New Yorkers were locked arm in arm together. You know, we were united. The country was united. You know, there is no politicalization of this event. So unfortunately, I think that the mayor has a tendency to politicize everything to his advantage. Tomorrow absolutely cannot be politicized. And Jessica Tisch took the first step.
2: I don't think anyone's speaking. Is that correct?
3: No one's speaking. No, Trump's staying in D.C. Yeah. I think Trump's giving a speech in Washington.
2: Former President George W. Bush will be there. Bill Clinton will be there. I imagine Joe Biden will be there. I imagine. I don't know how healthy he is. He's dealing with cancer. But former First Lady Hillary Clinton will be there, marking 25 years. Let's talk about what's happened downtown since. World Trade Center gets crushed. Everything around it is devastated. They end up cleaning it out relatively quickly. And then afterwards, we debate for years what it's going to look like.
3: Right.
2: We agree that the footprint.

0: thoughts on the memorial?
1: I mean, I think they did a stellar job with it. It took too long, but, you know, the end product is fantastic. Every time you go down there and you visit it, and I try to go at least once a year, I mean, it's beyond moving. You know, it brings a tear to your eye. So you read all the names of all the victims that day. They clean, I mean, the maintenance they do, they keep it immaculately perfect. I mean, I was watching a video yesterday. They show people clearing the reflecting pool on a daily basis. They're in there making this thing look perfect. I think they did an outstanding job with it.
0: So now then it became the task to rebuild
1: right around there.
0: We find out later, in fact, yesterday, according to Mandami, I've not read, gone through the portal. There's 170 pages it shows. The air was not good, and they knew it. Before you weigh in on it, here's John Stewart talking about it, because John Stewart's been a big advocate for people who've been first responders, especially suffering after 9/11.
2: Everyone knew. And now it's very clear that the city knew as well. And rather than take the steps to ameliorate the damage that that would cause to its citizens and to the people that were down there, they instead covered it up to get back to business as usual. But unfortunately, after 9/11, business will never be usual again.
0: Your thoughts about the air quality? That had people hesitating buying down there. People thought it was fearful about being attacked again.
1: Right.
0: So as a realtor, as a real estate guy trying to help rebuild, what are your thoughts?
1: So at the time, I don't think anybody realized how bad the air quality is. And I'm not sure how much of this was concealed or not. I will tell you, there was a huge amount of fear to ever enter downtown Manhattan by anybody at that time. And what happened was the federal government and local governments provided a tremendous amount of tax stimulus and economic stimulus to help incentivize the development of that area. Today, as it stands today, the number of residents in the financial district is more than tripled since the September 11, 2001 attacks. More than tripled. The area has been completely revitalized. And the reason that that's good, I don't mean to say this in a corporate America way of this was an opportunistic way to make money. It really shows that we came back bigger and better than ever. It shows the resiliency of the city. It shows how everybody came together to say, okay, you destroyed the World Trade Center. You destroyed Lower Manhattan. We're going to build it back better than it's ever been before to show you how these people, this country and this city unite together, and we can't be defeated.
0: Right. And now when you talk about real estate, value real estate, for people that have never got to New York City, haven't been there in a while, what is it like if you have some of those properties down there? Is that a valuable property?
1: Absolutely. I've represented a number of people who have purchased, you know, the Four Seasons is on Park Place. The Woolworth Building, the higher portion of the Woolworth Building is converted to high-end luxury condominiums. There are so many beautiful buildings and properties and marquee properties that have been created in the financial district. Back in 2000, before 2001, you never had luxury properties of residential properties downtown Manhattan. It's where people went to work. It was predominantly Wall Street and real estate people there. And that was it. That was the extent of it. It was a ghost town on the weekends. It was a ghost town after 5 o'clock. Now it's a real vibrant, thriving area, which it's just really a moving thing to see.
0: And why is that? Why did it convert like that? Because not many people thought you could do anything except business down there.
1: You know, you're right. I mean, I think that, you know, when it came to there were stimulus that was given to developers, and there were stimulus that was given to residents to move back down there and to live there. So that first, I think.
0: And it worked, I guess.
1: And it worked very well. It worked great, right? And I think that, you know, when you saw all the money and capital that's being invested in the area, people said, you know, this is going to be a great place to live. And at the time, I'm sure the cost of living, you know, was a little less than living on the Upper East Side, but it was a great opportunity to make this, you know, a vibrant place, and they did a hell of a job with it.
0: So right now, when you look at this city in particular, we have a mayor in there that wants to get out. We thought landlords are the bad guys, and they got to be vanquished. How's this going? Is he vanquishing landlords, freezing rent? What's happening?
1: You know, he's trying to vanquish landlords. And the problem is, I always say this, the city of New York is the worst landlord of all landlords in the entire city. So they should really start for addressing the problem from within as opposed to going and attacking the masses. They did freeze rents. The problem is, you always want to come up with a way to help affordability. And what these politicians do is they come up with more regulation, thinking that more regulation helps affordability. And it couldn't be further from the truth. They came out with a FAIR Act last year. The FAIR Act put the bonus on the landlord to pay broker's commissions. So they're saying, oh, tenant paying broker's commissions, making rent, you know, too expensive. What happens is rents have gone up since then, right? Rents only went up. The mayor froze rent. He froze rent for rent-stabilized tenants. Fine, that helps rent-stabilized tenants, albeit it's going to create distress for landlords because they can't even raise rents to meet the rising cost of inflation. The problem

0: Problem is, though, the more regulation you come up with, it really ends up just constraining supply, which brings up rents. That's why, like, let's look at it right now. From last year was all-time high in rents in New York City. For this year is even higher. So with all this government intervention and trying to help create affordability or address affordability, all they're doing is creating more headaches and increasing rent. So it's completely counterintuitive. What you have to do is come up with economic plans and incentives to inspire developers to develop more, create more housing, create more affordable housing. That's the things that are bringing down the affordability issue.
1: So we heard about everyone should get taxed if this is your second home and that's higher. Right. So go back and get it. Then we heard everyone got it. Everyone, even if you didn't have a property worth over $5 million, you were still getting a letter saying, prove to us this is your...
0: That's right.
1: Your main place of living, dwelling. Really? We got to prove that you live here?
0: It was guilty until proven innocent.
1: So how do you characterize that rollout and what has happened since? Because there's been lawsuits about this.
0: That's right. The rollout was nothing short of abysmal. And they've taken no ownership of this whatsoever. Right now, so when they first came out with this, it was only supposed to impact...
1: This affects your living.
0: Oh, absolutely. I mean, like, people are very upset. Not even if you're not subject to speed of terror tax, it's the sentiment in the trajectory of where the city's going, which is detrimental to the future of the city. People don't want to be in a city that attacks you for success and affluency, arbitrarily attacks you, right? If you own a home and you live there as your primary residence, and then you get dinged with $100,000 tax bill, which isn't warranted, and you have to go through the whole process of fighting that. Yeah, the process for some people is rather simple and straightforward. I'm representing another number of people where it's not simple and straightforward. I'm representing people who bought primary residences that they're renovating right now. They can't live in the units while they're being renovated, so they're renting another unit. And the city's taking a position that apartment's a pied-à-terre, and they're subject to $100,000 tax. How ridiculous. You're spending money improving a property, which creates jobs, right? You know, all the construction jobs. It's improving a property, which increases the value, which increases property taxes. And you're penalizing them because they're rich enough to afford to rent another place while they renovate their place above $5 million. How does that make sense?
1: It doesn't make any sense. Right. And plus, why are you penalizing people for having a second property here? Why is that bad?
0: Because success is bad now in the eyes of these people. Wealth is bad. And this is a way of creating equity. That's their mentality. It's a toxic mentality.
1: So right now, you say rents are coming down.
0: No, they've gone up. Rents have gone up.
1: Rents have skyrocketed. You said overall in New York City over the last 6 years, have they gone down?
0: So rents have only gone up. The prices of properties have come down.
1: Oh, okay.
0: Right now, one out of every three condos is selling at a loss in New York City. The co-op market has been relatively flat for the last 10 to 15 years, which opportunity cost of money means a loss, right? Especially factoring closing cost. So right now it's actually a tremendous buying opportunity for people. The residential market in New York City, the purchase sale market, has been extraordinarily active. This summer was the busiest I've seen since residential. Purchase sale, not rentals. 2021 was an anomalous year in New York City. This has been the busiest year since 2021.
1: So how are people doing where they have to finance? How if a client walks in and says they have cash as opposed to one that says they have to finance, knowing that rates, not historically high, but historically in recent history, they're high.
0: Right. So on average, usually 50% transactions in New York City are cash. In 2024, it was about over 70% transactions were cash. Yeah, it's incredible. Today, it's balancing out more closer to the historic average because those people with, you know, banking relationships and, you know, liquidity, they're getting better rates than you're seeing advertised on online, right? They're not walking into a retail branch and getting a 7% interest rate. And also, too, even if the rate is higher than what you're talking about in terms of recent history, with prices coming down, it's offsetting the expense of the increased debt service. Where it's making it a good, I think people are looking at this more so, this will not be the rate environment forever. We're confident rates will come down in the next 2 to 3 years. And this is a tremendous buying opportunity. So I haven't seen prices this low in years. I'd rather pounce on the opportunity to buy low and I'll roll the dice on the rate.
1: Understood. Pierre DeBoss, thanks so much. Managing partner of Romer DeBoss. Appreciate it.
0: Thank you, brother.
1: As we look back at 25 years since the 9/11 attacks, don't move.
2: Politics, current events, and news that affects you. Brian's got a lot more to say. Stay with Brian Kilmeade.
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0: Granite House in New Jersey, across the Hudson from One World Trade Center. It's Brian Kilmeade.
1: Hi, everyone. Thanks so much for being here. It's the Brian Kilmeade Show. We come to you from 48, usually from 48th and 6th in Midtown Manhattan. But today we're in Jersey City overlooking where the Twin Towers once stood, commemorating 25 years since the 9/11 attacks, going over some of those moments, talking to people that were affected, seeing how people are responding, wondering how our country's doing 25 years later, while saluting those who gave their lives and or took the life of anyone in Al-Qaeda, Islamic extremists in part of that category. With this hour, we're going to be joined by people who know this quite well. Frank Pellegrino, retired FBI special agent who interrogated Khalid Sheikh Mohammed and got his confession in detail. He said, not only did I do 2001, I did 1993, and I planned on doing more. And let me tell you all about it. But now, that happened in 2007, I understand. But now we hear from a judge that will have to throw that out because it came under, they say, torturous circumstances. So in 2028, we'll have to deal with that because that's when his court date is. But let's bring Andy McCarthy, knows all about courts and terror. He was actually part of the team that tried the blind Sheikh when he was assistant U.S. attorney for the Southern District of New York. He also has a fantastic column today, puts this whole thing in perspective. 25 years after 9/11, the terror is past, yet we're still losing the war. Andy McCarthy, welcome back.
2: Brian, great to be with you.
1: So first off, in your what are your reflections when that attack happens? I imagine you were one of the few that could think to yourself, a plane just hit that the World Trade Center. I bet you it's bin Laden. Were you thinking that?
2: Instantly. I was actually a little surprised when some people in Washington later said that it wasn't until the second plane hit that we knew the country was under attack. But they had not dealt with what we had dealt with in the Southern District of New York for the 8 years prior to 9/11, including the propensity that these guys had to go back to and plot against targets that they'd hit previously, as they had hit the World Trade Center in 1993. So I instantly knew that we were under attack. And I think, Brian, you have to know that history to understand 9/11 and the importance of President Bush in particular attaching war to the effort that went forward, because the important thing here in terms of the non-recurrence of 9/11, the fact that we haven't had another attack, is that we moved from a law enforcement paradigm, which was not effective, to a law of war paradigm, which has kept us safe.
1: Right. Do the laws work in trying these terrorists? You did it with the blind Sheikh, a guy that was a scholar, as you point out, ruthless, but not crazy. But he was a physical mess. But you had to try him through our court system. Are our court system equipped to try terrorists?
2: Well, it depends on what you're trying to accomplish. The record shows that

0: We absolutely can conduct trials that give you a reliable result and afford the people who are accused with the due process that the Constitution requires. But as a national security strategy, which is more important than dispensing due process to individual people at trial, for the protection of the country, the court system can't work. And it's obvious why not. You know, these attacks, Brian, were coordinated outside the United States in ungovernable bad lands like Peshawar, yeah. Pakistan, on the border between Afghanistan and Pakistan. The writ of our courts don't run there. They're contemptuous of American justice. Our law enforcement agencies can't operate there. So obviously, you can't run a national security strategy on courtroom prosecutions when the Justice Department is not able to apprehend the people who were behind the attacks. Think about it. Bin Laden was under indictment by the Justice Department since 1999, when he was killed a dozen years later. At the time that 9/11 happened, Khalid Sheikh Mohammed had been under indictment by the Justice Department for 5 years. We could indict them, but we couldn't stop them, let alone capture them.
1: So, Andy McCarthy, evidently they're saying that Khalid Sheikh Mohammed's confession was gotten under torture. He was tortured in order to give it, so therefore they're going to throw it out of court. Should they? And there, I don't know if he was, but I know he was put under extreme interrogation, and then he gave great detail of the attacks, what he was going to do, what he did in 93, what he did in 2001, what he planned on doing after. And now they're saying in 2028, when we go to try him, we have to throw it out.
0: Well, I'm of a few different minds on this, Brian. First, I think that Winston Churchill was right about Nuremberg when he initially was against the idea of having trials of the Nazis. The idea that we had to give them a due process trial proceeding before you could put to death people who were war criminals and deserved to be put to death. I've never believed that that was sensible. And there are many people, I can attest to this from having been a prosecutor, there are many people who absolutely must be neutralized, but who we could never try in court. Forget about coerced interrogation. We can't try them in court because it would require, under the due process rules, giving up too much intelligence and the sources of intelligence. So Congress should find a different way to deal with this situation of terrorists who deserve to be executed, but who can't, as a practical matter, be tried. If you're going to have an American trial, you can't use evidence that's been obtained by forcible methods. You just can't. It's not a trial. But what I question is the idea that you have to have a trial in order to do this. That's what has never made any sense to me.
1: Well, there's a military court in Getmar. We'll try him there, right?
0: You still can't use forcibly obtained. Forget about whether it's torture or not, because the issue is not whether it rises to the level of torture. If you use physical force to overcome someone's will to make them speak, that can't be used as evidence. Now, that having been said, I'm very skeptical because, as you noted, Khalid Sheikh Mohammed wanted everyone to know he was responsible for 9/11. And as I said before, he was already under indictment in 1996 for a terrorist plot, the Bojinka plot, which was also known as Manila Air. He also killed Daniel Pearl, the Wall Street Journal journalist, and has never been charged with it. Yeah, so I'm very skeptical of this idea that even if you can't use the confession evidence that was gotten by waterboarding, that you don't have enough evidence to try Khalid Sheikh Mohammed. I found that very hard to believe.
1: Andy McCarthy, our guest. Andy, I want you to hear this. As you know, we have the reading of the names every year. Right. And this year, we included the people that have died from post-9/11 illnesses. And sadly, it's between, I think, 6 and 9,000. But Terry Strada, whose husband Tom was killed at the age of 41 with three little kids, including one child 1 week old, is now the national chair of the 9/11 Families United. Listen to what she said. Cut 50.
2: And my husband, Tom Strada, you are missed more with each year that passes. But how can it be 25 years and still we have no justice for the role that Saudi Arabia played in your murder? We finally made it into a court and have proved that the Kingdom of Saudi Arabia fomented a rancid culture of anti-American terrorism around the globe and then sent its agents to support the radical Islamist hijackers so they could attack you and all of our loved ones.
1: So she went on to call out every leader that was there and said, why didn't you do anything, including Barack Obama, Bill Clinton, Hillary Clinton, everybody. And then she had a message for the vice president, do something. Your reaction to Terry Strada?
0: I agree with her. I've for years said that we are owed an accounting, not only, Brian, of the Saudi role, but also the 9/11 Commission pointed out that Iran provided logistical support for the 9/11 suicide hijackers to let them get from place to place to carry out the attack. So I think for 25 years, we've been owed a full accounting of the roles of those countries in these attacks. And I must say, given that we were unremorseful at all about exposing the role of the American intelligence agencies, the failure of the FBI, the failures of the CIA.
1: Yeah.
0: We were remorseless about that. So why we protect these countries has always been lost on me.
1: My sense is, and you tell me if you buy this, they have a sprawling royal family. And, you know, bin Laden was evidently bin Laden's family were successful architects and builders. He was one of like 52 kids his ridiculous father had. So that kid ends up being a smart but unsavory terrorist that looked to the West as their enemy. And you know what bin Laden's done, and thankfully he's dead. Is it possible that members of the royal family, without being sponsored by the government, are issued this? This wasn't a Saudi policy, but Saudi royal family complicity?
0: I think, Brian, what the record shows is that the Saudi official policy was alliance with the United States against radical Islamists.
1: Yes.
0: However, there were a number of people who were official Saudi government people who were attached to that government who abetted terrorists. It's kind of like dealing with Pakistan. They're not of one mind about this issue. You know, they officially say they're cooperating with the United States. And then yet, when we found bin Laden, where was he? He was like down the block from the Saudi military. I mean, the Pakistani military academy. So, you know, these countries have long played a double game. And I have to say, I think we get much more cooperation from Saudi Arabia now under the current regime than we did. We don't have as much of a problem from Saudi Arabia today as we did 25 years ago. But at that time, I would say Qatar has now taken over this role. But at that time, the Saudis were the leading propagators of Sharia supremacism, which is the ideology of the jihadists in the world, in terms of the amount of money that they poured into institutions to indoctrinate people in this ideology.
1: I mean, you could look at Saudi Arabia, and look, I haven't been there. But if you see MBS and you understand they changed their curriculum, they're giving women actually rights to live a life. They're trying to focus their population, young, on economics and education. And they got the Wahhabism officially out of their curriculum. You see an evolution. And MBS was probably in fifth grade. What's he, 37? You know, so no one could say, MBS, you were part of that. So it might be a time that they're could be something, yet the Saudi government is pushing back on this. Do you have any idea, and this is not, I don't mean to spring this on you, but do you have any idea where the court system is on this?
0: The problem is that there have been a number of lawsuits, but there are intelligence doctrines that allow the federal government, particularly the executive branch, when material that's relevant to a trial is classified, and the government represents that making it public would be harmful to national security, they can stop it from being made public. So it's not that people can't bring cases in court. It's just that if it's classified information, the government does not have to declassify it.
1: Got it. Right now, Andy, how does it feel for you 25 years later knowing that you were ahead of the game because you started researching, you got the Blind Shake case, and you researched to try this guy, and you realize he is Muslim Brotherhood. You realize he's a scholar. You realize everyone's pointing to him. This is not only a guy that wants to blow up every bridge and tunnel in New York City. This guy's got global aspirations. And then when 9/11 happens, you're one of the few people who would say, I knew these guys were capable of this. What's it like for you today?
0: Well, I'm thankful, Brian, that we haven't had a recurrence of the attack. And I think it was a lot of fits and starts and political arguments over the last 25 years. But we did get to a counterterrorism strategy that protects the country and is a more whole of government approach than having just the Justice Department try to handle it, which it can't do by itself. I think the big problem we continue to have is that we've never faced up to the ideology. So, for example, people ask me all the time, what do you think of what happened on the campuses after October 7th and the Hamas atrocities of that day? And my only response, and I've been complaining about this for a number of years, but if the Muslim Brotherhood established the Muslim Students Associations in the 1960s, we've had four generations of students go through that robust program. And I don't know what you would expect if you allow that sort of thing to fester for, you know, half a century. You wake up one morning after something like October 7th and the campuses are aflame in favor, actually saying things that echo what you hear from Hamas. So I think it's been a big mistake not to confront the ideology. It's a totalitarian political ideology. We should be able to call it out without being seen as condemning all of Islam.
1: Yes, I hear you. And the other thing is, I never forget the video of the Palestinians in Gaza cheering the news that that our towers were burning and eventually would fall, and 2,934 people would lose their lives. They cheered that day, and that video exists. I don't imagine their sentiment has changed today. Andy McCarthy, thanks so much. Always great having you on.
0: Thanks, Brian. Appreciate it.
1: All right. We'll be back. I have a few minutes to take some of your calls and some reflections as we look back at 25 years since 9/11. Also, eventually, I'm going to get to what happened last night at the RNC. 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
1: Today, our fellow citizens, our way of life, our very freedom came under attack in a series of deliberate and deadly terrorist acts. The victims were in airplanes or in their offices, secretaries, businessmen and women, military and federal workers, moms and dads, friends and neighbors. Thousands of lives were suddenly ended by evil, despicable acts of terror. The pictures of airplanes flying into buildings, fires burning, huge structures collapsing, have filled us with disbelief, terrible sadness, and a quiet, unyielding anger.
2: President George W. Bush, 9/11 days later, talking about putting in perspective the attacks on the Pentagon, the World Trade Center, and the crash of Flight 93. Coming up next, Frank, we're going to be joined by Frank Pellegrino, retired FBI special agent, who interviewed and interrogated and got the confession of Khalid Sheikh Mohammed, who admitted, "I'm the mastermind. I did everything A to Z." It's going to be part of a special on another network on CBS, but I think it's really important for you to hear from him on this day, 25 years ago since the attacks. We are in Jersey City. You can't see us if you're not watching the stream, but do it on Fox Nation, or if you just go to the app, you could see it. Just click on the headsets. We are just across from where the World Trade Center once stood. You listen to the Brian Kilmeade Show on a very special day on this Friday. Don't move. Frank Pellegrino next. Then we'll squeeze in your calls.

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3: 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Okay, I don't even know what this is.
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8: Rover.com's out with its cost of pet parenthood report. It says inflation has got the cost of caring for a pet rising about 15% this year, but pet people don't seem to care.
9: These are some of the most important and reliable relationships that people have, and that they're worth, you know, from many persons' perspectives, worth making this investment.
8: Phil Tedeschi is Rover's human-animal connection expert and says it's easy to understand why 92% of pet parents agree. Pets are a real value.
9: There are physical benefits so that people are actually getting up and moving. It's also an aspect of their emotional well-being so that people feel less anxious, they're less lonely.
8: That survey says 56% of pet parents say pet supplies and vet care would be the last thing they cut back on.
9: I think what it tells us is how really deeply connected persons are to their companion animals.
8: Take a pause. Jill Nato, Fox News.
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13: La Crosse's official forecast.
14: Slight chance of rain showers today. Otherwise, cloudy skies with a few peaks of sun. High temperatures reach up to 70. Winds out of the northwest, 5 to 10 miles an hour. Clear skies tonight. Lows dip down to about 47. Sunshine mixed with clouds at times tomorrow. Thunderstorms likely. High temperatures reach up to 69. Right now, it's 55 degrees.
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20: If Frank Pellegrino had picked up Khalid Sheikh Mohammed, 9/11 probably never have happened.
16: The reason we still don't have one single verdict is because of the torture program.
19: It's not the way the FBI would have done it. It's not the way I would have done it.
21: We find out the FBI is going to be able to interview KSM.
19: He spoke to me voluntarily, and he told us just about everything about 9/11.
21: He was involved in planning, training operatives, and getting them the funding.
20: It's a disservice to us both, and it's a disservice to the American people that this is still ongoing.
22: We are back, and that is some of the special that's going to air on CBS. The Daughters of 9/11 is going to be on tonight at 9 o'clock. And it's where we find out the first clean confession from Khalid Sheikh Mohammed, that he was the architect of the whole thing, A to Z. And I believe also the 93 bombing after that, and wanted to do a ton more. This guy is as evil as he got. And also, this guy went to a U.S. college. He went to North Carolina A&T. He understood our culture and understood the damage he can do. And man, did he do it. Frank Pellegrino joins me now. Retired FBI agent who spent over a decade hunting KSM and ultimately got his confession and interrogated him at Gitmo. Frank, great to see you.
23: Thanks for having me.
22: Sir, what was it like for you to first find out that we got him in 2003 and that you eventually would have a chance, when you found out that you eventually would have a chance to confront him?
23: Well, obviously, I was happy when we got him. It had been a long search, so when we finally got him, it was very satisfying. I was hoping at that time I'd be able to talk to him right away, but it was clear that that wasn't going to happen. So I went down to headquarters, tried to help out as I could, but it was indicated to me early that we were not going to be involved in the interview initially, and that that was going to be the end of our
22: involvement. The CIA had him first?
23: They had him, yeah.
22: Yeah. And at that time, he went under extreme interrogation.
23: Yes.
22: Right?
23: Yeah.
22: At that time, they waterboarded. He was waterboarded.
23: Yes.
22: And because he was able to confess to them. But when you got him, what year was that?
23: Well, we finally got him to speak to him when he was sent to Gitmo. We saw him in January of 2007.
22: And he had confessed back in 2003, almost the day that we got him?
23: Well, in 2003, when he was with the agency, he said a lot of things. What he said to them, he said, according to people, it was said under duress. When we went to speak to him, the whole idea was that it would be a clean team. It wouldn't be under the same situation.
22: So no waterboarding.
23: No waterboarding, no voluntary.
22: Sleep deprivation.
23: It would all be voluntary. And he came in and spoke to us, and I made it clear to him that he didn't have to talk to us. It was up to him. And he was interested in speaking for a few days. And when he didn't want to talk anymore, he stopped talking. He said, I've had it. I don't want to talk anymore.
22: You speak English?
23: I spoke English very well, yeah.
22: So he speaks English, you talk to him, and what did he say?
23: Well, he went through the whole what happened. I don't want to get into details because it's still up in the air and everything, but he gave us the fact that he was involved in 9/11 and the planning of it, and who was involved in it. Talked about other plots that they had thought about. We went back in history a little bit, talked about 93, talked about his nephew, Ramzi Yousef, talked about the...
22: Who's been arrested for the 93 bombing, who had rented one of those trucks.
23: Yes, he was arrested, tried in Southern District of New York.
22: He's now in a supermax prison.
23: He's been in Colorado since, yes.
22: So that's his nephew.
23: Yes.
22: He was involved in 93, KSM?
23: He sent money to Ramzi, $660, not much, but it was something. He knew he was there. I don't know if at the time he was aware of any details of what Ramzi Yosef was planning, but he was certainly supporting him.
22: Do you have reason to believe that he knew detail enough during his confession that he was telling the truth?
23: Oh, yeah, he was telling the truth. Yeah. He gave us...

0: wasn't going to gain anything from lying or and it was consistent with the other evidence and other information that we have. I mean, he's not the only person we have spoken to. So you put everything together and you can tell whether he's telling
1: the truth. It was a puzzle. After 9/11, it wasn't like there was a Napoleon's army was standing waiting for us.
0: Right.
1: We had to go find our enemy,
0: right,
1: who was hiding.
0: Right.
1: And you guys did a brilliant job in doing that. And nobody ever gives you credit. Dismantling Al-Qaeda, ISIS that followed, and finding out who was attached to who and who was up against that. You get Abu Zubaydah, the first big arrest. You get him in Karachi, I believe it was.
0: I think he was arrested in Lahore.
1: Lahore, okay. Pakistan.
0: And Pakistan.
1: It's Pakistan. And then you get, soon after, Abu Zubaydah leads to Ramzi bin al-Shib.
0: Yes.
1: And then sooner or later, you get the mother load, the guy that looks all dumpy. It looks like they woke him up in the middle of the night. I think his nickname in college was Bluto, because he was a bit of a partier when he was at North Carolina A&T, and they grabbed him.
0: Yeah.
1: So when you grab him, they took him. They realized not only did they want to find out what he was up to, they wanted to stop the next plot. So time mattered when the CIA got him, right?
0: Well, time always matters. Listen, when decisions have to be made, policy decisions have to be made, decisions have to be made. Nothing is perfect. Everything has trade-offs. And if you're going to decide that you need something and you need to do it that way, you're going to have trade-offs if you then plan to have any kind of trial. So that decision had to be made. And you can argue that decision or not, but you know that's what happens when you make these decisions. You know, if we're going to do an aggressive kind of interrogation, you're going to have a problem then when you try to bring him into any kind of court.
1: So was he proud of himself for doing this? Did he take pride in saying this plot came off and I'm responsible for all these deaths?
0: Yeah, I mean, he was. That's what he's planned to do. I mean, I think he was surprised that the buildings went down, and it may have struck him as a little bit of a moment that, well, maybe we did a little too much here. We didn't know, you know, the buildings came down. How are they going to react to that? You know, that's a little bit different than, you know, bombing someplace. I mean, the buildings fell down. And I think maybe there was a bit of a lump in his throat that, well, what are they going to do? This might not be good.
1: It's been said that Bin Laden did not anticipate that we were going to respond like this, that after the coal, after the embassy bombings, we didn't do much.
0: Right.
1: And they miscalculated.
0: They did. One thing he mentioned was that he said, I'm not quoting it, but basically said, we didn't know what the cowboy was going to do.
1: Us.
0: Yeah.
1: Frank Pellegrino, our guest, retired FBI special agent, spent over a decade hunting people like KSM. He's on a special tonight, Daughters of 9/11. It's on CBS at 9. And personally, as somebody who tried to read everything possible, talk to important people like you along the way, I would love to see the day this guy got justice, but I also would like to unwind why he thought this was necessary. Why is a guy that understood America thought, I want to do the best I can to hurt America? What do you think it is?
0: Well, you know, it's interesting. This whole family has a history of being involved in this stuff. His brothers, his uncles, Ramzi Yousef's father was involved. And they grew up on the Iranian side in Baluchistan, the Iranian side of that border. And they were Sunni. They lived in a bit of a Shiite area, so there was always some conflict there. So I think they grew up with that kind of anger. And they, you know, they just bought into it. You know, they bought into the issues. And I don't know, he came here, went to school, and I think they found some of what they saw here disturbing. You know, why people took good care of their lawns, or why, you know, women would dress provocatively, and it bothered them. And I mean, why it should bother them enough to bomb us like that? It makes no sense to anyone. But they, you know, they bought into it, like a lot of young people did at the time.
1: Because you study this. You do have to, in the FBI, study motivation, right?
0: Yeah.
1: So you had to unwind the next plot. Do you feel there were more coming down the pike?
0: There were always more coming down the pike.
1: As script

0: It is this one.
1: I think after 9/11, when we then were very aggressive, both trying to find these guys. We were looking for KSM before 9/11. We almost had him in gutter. There was another chance we could probably.
0: You mean them? Him?
1: We almost had KSM in gutter in 1995. We knew he was there. We went there.
0: Because you thought he was part of 93?
1: No, because he was the part of the Bojinka plot. He was part of that plot.
0: Supposed to be nine
1: airlines.
0: Planes.
1: Yeah, but 11 planes flying from Southeast Asia to the United States.
0: He got you indicted. Found that out when something exploded in the Philippines in a lab. And
1: no, there was a fire in their apartment in Ramzi Yosef, and smoke was going out the window. Cops came. Ramzi Yosef was a fugitive at that time, so we went to the Philippines. We found out they had this other plot, and that it included KSM. He wasn't there at the time, but we did indict him for that in 1996. And that's what we were looking for him before 9/11 ever happened.
0: Interesting, he was in Qatar. Felt comfortable there?
1: Yeah.
0: A lot of people are distrustful of Qatar. Are you?
1: What's my involvement in them other than this? And this makes me distrustful. They knew he was there, and then supposedly they were watching him for us when we were getting ready to try to make a plan to grab him, and then they lost him. A country the size of Rhode Island, they lost him. Unacceptable. You know, and how do you lose him? We are there. We have a plane ready to take him back. An indicted,
0: right.
1: An indicted guy, and they lose him. I mean, yeah.
0: Hey guys, back in the control room. If you would cue up the Bill Clinton shot, the one from yesterday, let me know when it's ready. I just wanted, because I had a chance to talk to Bill Clinton a couple of days after. We're gonna pull it up in a second. When Khalid Sheikh Mohammed's confession has been thrown out, when he's going to be tried in 2028, the reasoning behind that?
1: Well, the reasoning, my understanding from reading the ruling, was the judge determined, and he said he was basing it just on the voluntariness of the interview, that he felt that we did not do enough to separate how he was treated before to this interview now. You know, which I found a little bit frustrating because he was still in jail. He was a prisoner.
0: And it was 4 years.
1: It was, some time had gone by. We were different people interviewing. We made it clear to him he's not in CIA custody now. This is a different type of interview. And he, was happy to talk to us for
0: So it's a BS,
1: a
0: your view, it's a BS judge decision.
1: I thought, listen.
0: This terrorist first attitude with these judges is ridiculous.
1: I think if he, I would have been happier if the judge would have come out and said, listen, there's no way I can say this is voluntary because of what had happened before. If you want to make that legal decision, I may disagree with it, but
0: right.
1: I understand that. But don't say that we didn't do enough to separate.
0: How about asking you?
1: Well, we
0: how
1: had
0: about say, Frank Pellegrino, I need to see you.
1: We had a hearing in 2023 on this issue down in Gitmo. And I was on the stand for nearly a week, and it was a different judge. Judges rotate.
0: That judge understood.
1: I don't know.
0: Maybe.
1: But he didn't have to make the decision.
0: Do you think he'd confess again if you walked in there? Or does he want to live now?
1: Well, I think he believes he's not going anywhere, and I think he would continue to talk.
0: You do? That's interesting.
1: I do. Because his lawyers wouldn't let him, but I think he would continue to
0: talk. He's lawyered up right now.
1: Oh, yeah.
0: Didn't he have lawyers then?
1: Well, no. When we interviewed him in 2007, and this was, the judge brought this up too, they weren't charged at that point in the military. So the legal advice we got was that since he's not charged, he doesn't have a right to attorney at that point. So he asked us, can I get an attorney? And we would say, well, you're not charged yet, so you don't have a right. If you get charged, we provide an attorney.
0: I'm not sure this is going to help you, but I like your opinion on this. So a couple of days after 9/11, I was outside the armory, and Bill Clinton came from Australia, landed and said, if anyone in the press wants to talk to me, I'm available. There was a story in the Wall Street Journal that he had a shot at him before he left in the lane in that portion after George W. It might have been the part when George W. and Al Gore were going back and forth on who the next president would be. And he didn't take the shot. So I asked him that. Listen.
1: Mr. President, there's a report today that you had the best shot at this guy in December, the waning weeks of your presidency, and at the last minute you said no, too much of a risk. How true is it?
2: No, it's not true. The best shot we had at him was when I bombed Osama bin Laden, was when I bombed his training camp in 1998. And we just missed him by a matter of hours, maybe even less than an hour.
1: Feel somewhat responsible?
2: Well, let me say this. We tripled the intelligence budget for counterintelligence, for counterterrorism, because I believe, as I said, that these kinds of threats would be the most likely ones.
0: I just want your opinion on that.
1: Yeah, I mean, my understanding was that, you know, there was a group set up and everybody has heard about it in the agency, and we kind of worked together with them a little bit in order to locate KSM during the 90s. And it was basically run by the CIA, and they did a great job. I know they've got some bad press over the years about especially the guy who led them, but
0: George Tenet.
1: No, he was the director, the guy who led this group.
0: Oh.
1: But I mean, he was a workaholic guy, and he located him a few times and gave the policymakers an opportunity. And you know, political decisions were made to do it or not do it.
0: Do you think Clinton did everything he could to get bin Laden?
1: You know, I think it's important that people look at it through the lens of 9/11 not happening. Everything post 9/11 has a different feel to it.
0: Yep.
1: So before 9/11, you know, he asked, look, do I want to send Marines in and lose 100 Marines for a guy that nobody knows or cares about? Obviously, he turned out to be an important person, but that's,
0: gotcha.
1: You know, that's a decision he's got to make. You know?
0: Frank, it's been great to talk to you. Hopefully, we do this again. The Daughters of 9/11 on CBS tonight at 9, Frank Pellegrino, who interrogated and got a confession from Khalid Sheikh Mohammed, the architect of the 9/11 attacks, as we sit here in Jersey City overlooking downtown New York City. Frank, great to see you.
1: Thanks
0: great
1: for
0: to
1: having me on.
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5: A new study finds a major increase in STEM learning in after-school programs, but gaps remain. 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
6: A busy weekend. I'm Paul Stevens, Fox News. President Trump wraps up a trip to Ireland today with his favorite pastime high on the agenda.
7: Yesterday was taken up by political meetings in Dublin with Ireland's head of government, Micheál Martin, and President Catherine Connolly. Day two of the weekend trip involves the sport of golf. The president waking up at his Dunburg resort, where the Irish Open Golf Tournament is currently being played. There are rumours the president himself will present the winner's trophy. The visit's taking place amid amid one of Ireland's biggest ever security operations. 1,000 US Secret Service agents are supplementing 3,000 local officers. Jonathan Savage, Fox News.
6: An Iranian commercial vessel attacked near the Strait of Hormuz. Fox's Claudia Cowan.
8: One person is dead, four others hurt, after an Iranian commercial ship was reportedly struck near the Strait of Hormuz. The U.S. military, which has previously struck Iranian-flagged vessels while enforcing a blockade, has not claimed responsibility. A second ship in the vital waterway was also reportedly hit by a projectile.
6: And the United Kingdom Maritime Trade Operations Monitor reporting that a vessel was hit by a projectile while transiting the strait, but it's not clear if that was the same strike being referred to. Disaster off the coast of Indonesia. A ferry carrying more than 240 people overturned in the Java Sea. One person confirmed dead, another 140, though, said to be missing in some very rough waters. Authorities say they're mobilizing every available asset to help that rescue effort. And the number of dead climbing to at least 76 in the Philippines following a fire on a ferry. 13 still missing. Forensic teams now working to ID the victims of that tragedy last week. Investigators still trying to determine what caused that deadly blaze. Sea accidents in the Philippines, though, are not uncommon. 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
3: 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Just click listen, then swipe right and hear the latest news updates on your time. 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
6: Wisconsin gubernatorial candidate Tom Tiffany and a pilot said to be recovering from minor injuries after their four-seat plane lost power and had to make an emergency water landing in Lake Wausau. Tiffany says the plane began to submerge after landing, forcing both men to get out, exit, and swim to shallow water. First responders got to them by boat, took them to a hospital. Tiffany says both are expected to be okay. In Georgia, the Stockbridge City Council voting to remove Mayor Jayden Williams over misconduct allegations. Fox 5 Atlanta reporter Annie Mapp.
11: Jayden Williams is 23 years old and became the city's youngest mayor back in January, but now his time in office is up, and the city of Stockbridge has already reached out to the Henry County Board of Elections to hold a special election to fill his vacancy. The city accused Williams of using more than $4,000 on a city purchasing card for personal expenses. That included restaurant meals, clothes, haircuts, and a movie. The city also says he used a city vehicle for personal trips and spent more than $2,600 on gas. Williams said he did not intentionally use city funds for personal expenses and that he paid the city back.
6: That hearing also highlighting that Mayor Williams allegedly sent inappropriate text messages to an 18-year-old high school student who was seeking his mentorship. Voters in Sweden heading to the polls today, Sunday, in an election that could keep Prime Minister Ulf Kristersson's center-right government in power or return to the center-left government. Kristersson's coalition relies on support from the Sweden Democrats, an anti-immigration party that could enter the cabinet if the right gets enough votes there. His main challenger is a former Prime Minister, Magdalena Andersson of the Social Democrats. I'm Paul Stevens. This is...
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0: 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We thank them for sponsoring this hour of the show as we work our way through another weekend. If you've got a question regarding your home, feel free to get on board. Danny Boy is ready to take your calls. It's 800-823-8255. All right, let's get back to work. What do you say? We got Ken. Ken, welcome.
1: Hey, good morning, Gary.
0: Yes, sir.
1: I have a front entry porch. It has a brick floor. And a couple of years ago, I had the brick sealed, and they evidently used a concrete sealer because it has a milky, chalky look to it. And I'm trying to come up with a way to get that stripped off. I've used a Xylene stripper and power washed it and hadn't had any luck with that yet.
0: When you used the Xylene, tell me how you used it. When you put it on, did you let it sit like 10, 15 minutes?
1: I brushed it. I put it on with a brush, and then I took some sheets, and I soaked them in Xylene and laid them on there and let it set overnight.
0: Wow, yeah. Was it dry when you came back?
1: Yeah, it was dry.
0: Do you still have some?
1: Oh, yeah, yeah.
0: Let's do it just a little bit different, okay? Usually when you're using a Xylene, I wouldn't let it dry. So I'm thinking, I'm just guessing, okay, that when it was put on, even though the sheeting was on it, which is a great idea, but you don't want it to dry, it probably began to melt it, I'll use that word, and then it had a chance to re-dry. What I would do is just take a little corner, don't do the whole thing, and just let's do a patch, you know, maybe 2 foot by 2 foot. Spread it on there, kind of not in direct sun. And maybe at some point in the day it might be, a little shady there. Do it that time of the day. Don't want it real, real super hot. Doesn't look like it's going to be. And put it on there for about, I don't know, no more than a half hour. So 15 to 30 minutes, somewhere in there. Don't let it dry. And see if you can see any sealer start to bubble off the surface. And as it starts breaking adhesion, you know, gloves, goggles, stiff scrub brush. I would recommend like a wood fibered scrub brush. And see if we can really start where you're lifting and you're scrubbing it away. It's not an easy project. If you have a pressure washer, after you've kind of scrubbed it away, hit it with a pressure washer. And I'm talking, you know, if you're going to rent one or borrow one, I'd like to see you get one with about a 3,000 PSI, maybe with a turbo nozzle. And I think if it's a it sounds like it's a surface sealer, might even had a little gloss to it at one time. So it'd be on the surface. That would be how I would remove it. There's also, I think it's called SureBrick Sealer Stripper, and it may even have Xylene in it. I've not used that particular product, but you might just Google that. It probably got some videos. Again, it's SureBrick Sealer Stripper, and maybe take a look at that process also.
1: Okay. I'll give it a try.
0: All right, Ken. Very good. Thanks for the call. Appreciate it. You bet. About 10 minutes after the top there. Let's go to Matt. Matt, welcome.
2: Hi. Thanks for taking my call. I love your show. I got a roofing question for you.
0: Okay.
2: Out here, central Ohio, we have a lot of the old style tin standing seam roofs that have been painted with that aluminum fiber stuff over the years. what are your thoughts about putting Rhino Shield? Well, obviously cleaning it off, mm-hmm. pressure washing it, and putting Rhino Shield on it. Is that?
0: I don't know if that's really rated for roofs. I mean, you could put it on. I know it'll stick to metal, because I've seen it applied to metal siding. But with a metal roof, there may be some disadvantages. I mean, it would have a couple of positive effects that I can think of real quick. Matt, number one, it does have a little bit of a insulating quality to it. So it doesn't hold heat, so that would be advantageous. It's more of a coating. It's not a coating, and the type of product that was used on there with, you know, is a roof coating, and that can be challenged by the sun and have it crack, whereas the Rhino Shield is pretty doggone UV resistant. I just don't know if there's any other caveat that Rhino Shield would say, no, I wouldn't use that on a metal roof. Is this like an old roof or like a more for like a barn?
2: Like an old farmhouse.
0: Yeah.
2: And there's nothing wrong with the roof. And the homeowner wants to put a new standing seam metal roof, and that's what I do, on it. And I'm like, you're going to be selling it in like 3 years.
0: Right.
2: 5 years.
0: Right, right.
2: I'm like, but, you know, putting the silver paint on it probably isn't going to last that long. So that's where the question comes from.
0: Yeah, I think if I
2: got these old grandma and grandpas saying, I want to make this look and last.
0: Yeah, I can appreciate that. I mean, the Rhino Shield, I have Rhino Shield on my home, on my trim of my home, I should say. And it's held up very, very well. I think I'm on year 7 or something. There's no fading. And that's what they use it for, is house painting. I just don't know if there's anything that would prevent it from being used on a roof. But it's more expensive than paint, too. It's a coating. But it's a pretty quality product. But I would not put it on there without checking to make sure it can be used on roofing. I know it can be used on metal siding. Go ahead. You had a question?
2: You have a phone number?
0: Danny, 1-800-RHINO. I can't remember. Nah, okay. Danny can look it up. We'll check it out during the break, and I'll give it. Keep listening, and we'll go from there. But yeah, that would be the only way I'd use it. But it'll be probably 2 times the price of painting. But it will hold up to the sun. We just got to make sure if an application is proper for a metal roof. Thank you much for the call.
2: Okay, bye.
0: Take care. All right. And, it's how nice, though, really. I could tell he was frustrated. He was going to install a new roof and stuff. And that's great. But it's also kind of really refreshing that somebody really wants to take care of it, and they're going to sell it. They want that house and that roof to be the best it can be. And it sounded like it was a metal roof, a metal roof for today's homes. Like I said, about 2.5 times the price of a roof. But you got 50 plus years before you got to do anything with it. And the Rhino Shield, I think it's got a 25-year warranty. I'm just not sure about the whole using it on a metal roof, and you need to check that out. All right, we'll take a break. Helen, you'll be up, and then Tila will join us once again from last week, I believe, a follow-up call. If you'd like to join us, do so. You're at home with Gary Sullivan.
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0: All right, 20 minutes after the top of the hour at home with Gary Sullivan. A follow-up, I did go to the Rhino Shield website during the break. That phone number is 888-744-6641. 888-744-6641. It's rhinoshield.com. And looking at their website, I said it can be used on metal siding. And they say it can be used on metal siding and also metal roofs. And, of course, I told you what the benefits are. and that is it can reflect heat. So it's energy efficient coating. That's one thing it is. And the warranty on that is, I think it's, well, I think it's 25 years. I don't see that. But anyway, it can be used on metal roofing. So I wanted to pass that along. All right, let's go to Helen. Helen, welcome.
5: Thank you.
0: Yes.
5: I'm calling in reference to a oak door similar to the one that you described you had, except mine is dark oak. The home is was built in the 30s. It's a panel door, and we probably haven't taken quite as good care of it as we should. But hearing your conversation made me check mine out, and I saw that there is a vertical crack in one of the small panels on the door, and then other signs that, you know, it's drying out, particularly on the bottom. Mm-hmm. And so now, unlike you, I love my dark walnut color stain, but what would be the best treatment for that? And would painting it give a better
0: protection for it? Well, you can keep your dark stain. It's going to take some work. But, you know, when you take a piece of wood and you stain it, then you put a protectant on it, like a urethane, like a spar urethane or a marine urethane. You can't use polyurethane on it.
5: Okay, so I think probably polyurethane was used.
0: Okay.
5: Should it be sanded down?
0: Well, you're gonna,
5: we don't do home things. We don't have to, you know, pay somebody to do it.
0: Yeah, well, but you got two options. If you want that look of what you have right now, somebody's going to have to come in, take that door off the hinges, sand that baby down. So you're going to sand that stain out of there. You're going to smooth it out. You're going to probably use some type of grain filler or a wood putty or something along those lines to fill the crack. Then you're going to come back and you're going to restain that door. And then you're going to put two coats of either a spar urethane on there or a marine urethane. That's how you're going.
5: Is that S-P-A-R, spar?
0: Yes.
5: You're saying?
0: Correct.
5: S-P-A-R, okay.
0: Right. So that's going to be the process. Urethane. You're right. It's labor intensive. But if you want that walnut looking door and you get your choice of a flat finish, a satin finish, a semi-gloss finish, a gloss finish, you choose that. But the preparation is the hard part. Just sanding it down, getting it nice and smooth. Boy, it'll look new with a couple coats of stain and a couple coats of or a coat of stain and a couple coats of a spar urethane on there or a marine urethane. If you want to paint it, you would wash it down. You would probably lightly sand. You don't have to remove the stain. You would use some wood putty to fill the crack. And then I'd probably use a Sherwin-Williams product called Emerald Urethane Trim Enamel, which will give you a very enameled look in any color you want, but it's not going to be stained.
5: Emerald Urethane Trimming?
0: Trim Enamel, yes.
5: Trim Enamel, okay. Mm-hmm. We had used their... they're good house paint years ago, and for duration, and but not on this door. But so I've been very happy with that. So
0: yeah, you can even use the
5: You
0: could use the duration also. You could use the emerald house paint. The urethane trim enamel looks more like an old fashioned oil based enamel. It's very smooth.
5: Okay. I like that.
0: Yeah, that looks very nice.
5: Yeah, I like that. Sure. One other thing I think is probably good. This door is paneled 2, 4, 6. There's 8 panels in it. And they're at an angle. I mean, it's an old door, it's original with the house, I'm sure. I'm thinking that to sand all that down and get all that stain out of there. That is really going to be labor-intensive.
0: Let me give you another step in there. I was forgetting about all the panels and the intricate work. So once you just clean it and lightly sand it, one of the things I would do is use like an oil-based primer. Just ask the people at Sherwin-Williams an oil-based exterior primer. Let's put that on there and then come back with the emerald urethane trim enamel. It'll help with the adhesion and the attachment. So very good. Thanks for the call. It should look great, Helen. It really should. You'll do a good job with that. Coming up is the asphalt driveway at your house. Does it need some attention? Well, we got the expert from Blackjack joining us, and he'll tell us if it needs of attention. You're at home with Gary Sullivan.
3: 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You're at home with Gary Sullivan. 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
13: 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We're going to be spending more time inside where the air is five times worse than the outdoor air. 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
3: Lacrosse's official forecast.
22: Slight chance of rain showers today. Otherwise, cloudy skies with a few peaks of sun. High temperatures reach up to 70. Winds out of the northwest, 5 to 10 miles an hour. Clear skies tonight. Lows dip down to about 47. Sunshine mixed with clouds at times tomorrow. Thunderstorms likely. High temperatures reach up to 69. Right now, 57.
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24: Room out, let's get the bucket out, and then let's bring in Bob Bierman. He is with Blackjack. And Bob, how are you?
25: I'm great, Gary. Thanks for having me on. Happy driveway sealer season.
24: It is, isn't it? Yeah. And for those folks that wait till October, don't do that.
25: Right. You're right. Although, as you're going to hear, we do have a product for those late season customers. So
24: quick background, so, Bob, is I was in the hardware business and had some do-it-best stores for years. And it used to always crack me up is, you know, everybody'd rush in October and start being frosty and the leaves would be falling and I can't find sealers anywhere. And it's like, well, you got all summer to do this in spring, but
25: you are, there's a lot of procrastinators in this, with driveway sealers. That's for sure. But yeah. Like I said, you're going to hear, we've got a product for those procrastinators.
24: Okay. But, for years now, I've been talking about the Blackjack Drive Max, which is the best. What makes it so different than other driveway sealers out on the market?
25: Well, Gary, for one, it's our years of it's the years that we've been in business. Okay, you know, we're our company is just been making these products for decades. Blackjack actually started in 1913. We've got the years of experience, but also the technological advancements have been there as well, because there's been many changes. I mean, sure. the EPA actually mandated going from the old smelly stuff. You know, people of a certain age may remember, you know, walking out of the house on a summer morning and you could smell in the air. Oh, somebody's doing their driveway, you know. And
24: Sure. And they'd last about 2 years at max.
25: yes. And so now there's more. So the EPA mandated, you know, that for residential sealers that they become water-based. And our products are far more than just asphalt and water. So there's technology that's – so they're actually somewhat more sophisticated than they used to be.
24: So I get asked, since I've been talking about this for years, I get asked a lot of questions about blacktop sealers. And one of the questions I get all the time is, you know, what should I use? And you have a whole scale of different sealers, correct?
25: We do. We do. And the ones that I would really hone in and feature with today, we've got a good, better, and best scenario, right. Gary. You know, having having owned hardware stores, you probably have plenty of good, better, and best memories for your product lines and such. So, if I could, So the DriveMax, we've got three that I'm going to talk about: the DriveMax 500, the 700, and the 1000.
0: Okay.
25: So the starter product is the DriveMax 500. All right, and that's got a 5-year. The number on the bucket kind of ties into the expected durability of the product. So the 500 has got a 5-year durability expectation. It's a very thick product. It's asphalt with sand and aggregate, you know, to fill the pores. It does its job. I mean, it's a, you don't want to use too thin of a material because then you're just basically covering your driveway aesthetically. You know, where these products that I'm talking about today actually protect the asphalt.
0: Okay.
25: So the 500. So the 500 is our workhorse, our basic. As I said, our basic asphalt. It's got an easy stir formula, but plenty of aggregate and sand in there to fill in the pores on the asphalt. Then we move up into the better, which is the DriveMax 700, and you're going to get more longevity on that. The 700 means you're going to there's a 7-year expectation of durability for that product. So you're getting everything that you're getting in the 5-year, but now there's more bells and whistles as we go up the line here. You're getting a better value proposition, but. So you're getting the basic 5-year, but now you're getting into a gel formula, which means that it's smoother and easier to apply, and it's also latex fortified, which gives it some extra. It gives the asphalt extra strength. Mm-hmm. So you've got good, better, and then the top of the line.
0: This is the one I'm interested in, Bob, because I'm all about easy.
25: Okay, well, there you go. Now we're getting to the star of our show, okay? And that's the DriveMax. That's the DriveMax 1000. Now you're getting up into the 10-year, the 10-year expected durability, and really we've thrown a lot into that product. You've got everything the other two, the first two have, but now. You're getting a urethane enhanced product, and urethane is a great chemical for adhesion.
0: Yeah, so we were just talking about urethane trim enamel that Sherwin Williams has, urethane caulking for concrete, and now the urethane is in the Blackjack DriveMax.
25: It's in deck stains now,
0: the elite.
25: Yes. So really it's an important part of the product itself. Besides the adhesion, the urethane also has some flexibility so that, the longer the product is down, we know freeze and thaw for the folks up north, that occur every season. The expansion and contraction, the earth settling and such, maybe below. So you're getting movement in the product as well. So that's really the highlight of what it does. Okay. The other features and attributes that are important on the DriveMax 1000 is that when you're putting it down, we've got extra dryers in there so that, typically driveway sealer, it takes a few hours to dry before you can walk on it. It all depends on humidity, of course, but on a normal dry day, you can lay the 1000 down and you can be walking on it in an hour or two. So that, that's an added feature.
0: Is this gel formula also?
25: This is a gel formula also.
0: Exactly
25: right. Yes. Yeah. Easier. It's just overall easier to spread. Mm. So the part that you mentioned about the procrastinators, I'm going to get to this now because because besides the extra dry, the urethane, the extra dryers in the product. All right. We've chemically we've made this. Pro- we're We've made this product that's allowed, you can put it down as low as 45 degrees, and that is so unique.
24: Yes, it is.
25: Because, yes, because typically driveway sealers, you don't want to, it's temperature sensitive. You don't want to put it down when it's too cold. You don't want to put it down when it's too hot.
24: Right.
25: So you want the basic daily temperature to be 60 degrees and rising, but below 90. Okay.
24: Mm-hmm.
25: Now, by 60 degrees and rising, that's 24 hours. All right. So that, you know, here we know people will run into the store, and I'm sure you had that.
24: Sure.
25: You know, it was 40 degrees at night, and they, you know, and all of a sudden it's 70 that day. Oh, I got to do my driveway. You know.
24: Right.
25: That's not gonna help the adhesion or the cure process. So that's why you depending on the area of the country you're in, you know, middle of the summer is a good time to be doing this.
24: Sure. Driveway sealer as a whole has changed tremendously, correct? I mean, I remember as a kid, that would be like my job, and it always seemed like it was the hottest August day in the world. We had to put that down and take like 2 days to dry, and now we're talking about gel formulas. So how do you install these newer products? How do you apply it? What's the best way? And there's no adhesion problems, I guess, if we prep everything correctly.
25: Boy, just like painting, you're exactly right. First of all, you want the driveway, you want your asphalt to be, you want it to be dry, but clean, you know, so, day before or as best you can, get out there with your garden hose and some detergent. And if there are oil spots on there, you may want to use a degreaser. But, you know, just like painting a wall, you don't put paint over dirty walls.
24: Right.
25: Same way when you're coating a driveway. You want to get that clean. But, free of oils is very important. I recommend that when you do go out to get your product, try to get it, if possible, try to get it the day before. And when you bring it home and unload it, turn the buckets over.
24: Okay.
25: Lay them upside down so that the product can disperse. That's going to help. That's going to help the next day when you start to put it down. It's going to be, you don't have to stir as much because you will see, if you open a bucket right out of the store,
24: right.
25: You will see some separation.
24: Yeah. Well, different weights of products in there. Exactly.
25: Yes. Now the best tool to me, number one, you got to have a squeegee. Okay.
24: Right.
25: So you pour, you know, bucket by bucket, you pour about, you know, a third to half of the bucket out,
24: okay.
25: In an area that you can control, and you have a pole with a squeegee on it. But I recommend, besides the squeegee, I really recommend finding a tool that has a squeegee on one side and you can flip it over and there's a brush on the other.
24: Yeah. That's the old standard driveway application.
25: Yes, sir.
24: I mean,
25: yes.
24: And why do you need both? To get it in the crevices of the existing asphalt?
25: Yeah, because everybody's driveway is different, but
24: right.
25: You know, depending on age and stuff, you're going to have some areas that may be a little bit more porous, a little bit rougher, and so after you pour it out. After you first pour it out, you'll kind of lay it out evenly by the squeegee, okay? And you're going to see areas there that may take more product or less product, and that's when you flip that's when the brush comes into play,
24: okay.
25: Because you can literally agitate or scrub down into the pores.
24: Sure.
25: Yes.
24: Sure.
25: Yes. So that's a great tool. The other thing. Old shoes. Make sure you're wearing shoes that you plan on throwing out. Yes.
24: Is this a one-step coat, or is this two coats, or how thick should it be? I think you explained on how thick it was going to be. You're distributing with a squeegee and kind of working it into the asphalt. Is there a secondary coat or anything?
25: Gary, thank you for asking that. Absolutely. This is a mandatory two coat operation,
24: okay.
25: Whether it be the 500 all the way up to the 1,000. It's a two uniform coats are required to get the proper durability and to be doing this right. Now,
24: okay.
25: human nature says, and I'm gonna speak to that, and I'm gonna say, you know, I know what you're thinking out there, guys. No. Two coats is not the same as one heavy coat.
24: Not at all.
25: Right. No. And I've seen it. One head. One. You try to cut corners and lay this down.

0: properly. Okay,
1: so
0: there's
1: it'll
0: a difference
1: peel.
0: Between curing and drying.
1: Right.
0: All right, and what's going to happen is you're going to get tire tracks when you pull back into that driveway because it hasn't cured yet and it's too thick.
1: Okay.
0: And like I said, I've seen that. And so you know, bite the bullet and do it properly. Two uniform coats, a couple of hours apart. You can tell when the first coat is starting to is dry because it'll be obvious because you know the liquid, the waters in it are starting to evaporate, and it's gonna the surface will look it's gonna look more shiny when you first lay it down, but when it turns matte, then you know when your driveway turns matte, you can do the next coat.
1: Can you stand on that then, Bob?
0: A few hours later.
1: Okay.
0: The 2 to 4, depending on everything, is dependent on temperature and humidity,
1: right,
0: Gary.
1: Right.
0: You know, if it's a hot muggy day down south, you got to wait a couple hours before you can.
1: Okay.
0: You don't want to attract
1: right.
0: traffic
1: so,
0: there.
1: Right. So that second coat is wet on dry, is what we're saying, correct?
0: Yes. All but right. even you know, two even coats. That's right. Now, you know, going back up to the another advantage of the 1000, that's got so much many extra dryers in there. You can, you know, on a decent day, you can literally walk on that in an hour or two.
1: Okay. I'll tell you what, let's take a real quick break and then we can tell everybody where to get it and even maybe doing a little prep in terms of patching. As we continue, I have Bob Bierman. He is with Blackjack Coatings, and we're talking about the product I've talked about now for probably about 8 years is the Blackjack Drive Max, how it's really in a category by itself. And we'll continue. You're at home with Gary Sullivan.
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7: The Blackjack Drive Max, 10 years. 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
8: That is for sure. It is a deep, I mean, it's a deep, rich black hue that you're going to get now. And it really enhances the whole look of your property when you do it. And, you know, you will start a trend on your block. If you do it, you're going to see the rest of your neighbors do it not far after.
7: Right. So keep your buckets, put them out by the driveway.
8: right.
7: Everybody can tell what they're using. That's good. That's how we learned. So where do people get the Blackjack Drive Max?
8: Okay, we're available nationwide, you know, north, south, east, west, sea to shining sea at Lowe's, Ace stores, Home Depot's, all the top national hardware and home center retailers. Do It Best, your old company there, Gary, and True Value as well. I don't know. You really got me thinking. When we went to commercial. I went right from washing the surface to, you know, applying the sealer, and you brought it up. Do I have another minute to just talk quickly about the patching?
7: Sure. We got a couple minutes to go, but yeah, I guess cracks. Everybody's got cracks in asphalt and concrete, so we better take care of that before we start sealing it.
8: That's exactly. I glossed right over that, so I'm glad you caught me there, Gary. So. Mm-hmm. Yes, obviously you've got to, after you wash the surface and, you know, survey what kind of patching needs to be done. You know, inherently over time, you're going to see some hairline cracks, medium cracks, larger cracks, and, you know, water, you know, we want to patch those because we don't want water be seeping in and getting under your asphalt. Sure. So we've got the Speed Fill line is our line of patching products, and it's basically in three viscosities that you'll find. So you've got, for a wider cracks, you've got easy to use, you know, 10-ounce caulk tubes that everybody's used to using. Fill those voids with that. For smaller cracks now. Which you probably have more of those than anything. We've got the Speed Fill rubberized elastic crack filler, and that's available. That's a little smaller viscosity.
7: Mm-hmm. But we'll take care of the smaller cracks then, right?
8: Yeah, it comes in a gallon plastic jug like a windshield washer jug. And it's got a pour spout in there. You cut it off and you just pour as you go, and that'll take care of your smaller cracks. Now, if you've got...
7: We're going to have to scoot. I apologize, but let me send everybody for more information on where to buy it and some more information on the whole process. It's blackjackcoatings.com. The product we've been talking about is the Blackjack Drive Max. Thanks very much, Bob, for joining us. I appreciate it. You're at home with Gary Sullivan.

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5: Big changes are afoot at Apple from the top down. Today is the last day on the job for Apple CEO Tim Cook. He's still remaining as executive chairman, but he's handing over control to John Ternus, who has been the company's top hardware engineer. Cook has run the company for 15 years, forced to fill the very charismatic shoes and turtlenecks of founder Steve Jobs, who died in 2011. Cook's tenure ends just a week or so before Apple holds its yearly product reveal, at which the company is rumored to be debuting a foldable iPhone, but officially the company is now introducing its new microprocessor chips called M6 and M5 Ultra. M6 chips will be in the new Mac Mini, and the M5 Ultra will power Mac Studio. Both chips are designed to bring more power and speed to artificial intelligence. Also coming soon will be the update for Mac OS called Golden Gate, which won't support Intel chips. With Fox on Tech, I'm Eben Brown, Fox News.
1: La Crosse's official forecast.
6: Sunshine mixed with clouds at times today, with a slight chance of rain showers. High temperatures reach up to 70. Winds out of the northwest around 5 miles an hour. Clear skies tonight. Lows dip down to about 48. Sunshine mixed with clouds at times tomorrow. Chance of thunderstorms. Daytime highs approaching 60.
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8: A busy weekend. I'm Paul Stevens, Fox News. President Trump wraps up a trip to Ireland today with his favorite pastime high on the agenda.
9: Yesterday was taken up by political meetings in Dublin with Ireland's head of government, Micheál Martin, and President Catherine Connolly. Day two of the weekend trip involves the sport of golf. The president waking up at his Dunburg resort, where the Irish Open golf tournament is currently being played. There are rumours the president himself will present the winner's trophy. The visit's taking place amid one of Ireland's biggest ever security operations. 1,000 US Secret Service agents are supplementing 3,000 local officers. Jonathan Savage, Fox News.
8: An Iranian commercial vessel attacked near the Strait of Hormuz. Fox's Claudia Cowan.
10: One person is dead, four others hurt, after an Iranian commercial ship was reportedly struck near the Strait of Hormuz. The U.S. military, which has previously struck Iranian-flagged vessels while enforcing a blockade, has not claimed responsibility. A second ship in the vital waterway was also reportedly hit by a projectile.
8: And the United Kingdom Maritime Trade Operations Monitor reporting that a vessel was hit by a projectile while transiting the strait, but it's not clear if that was the same strike being referred to. Disaster off the coast of Indonesia. A ferry carrying more than 240 people overturned in the Java Sea. One person confirmed dead, another 140, though, said to be missing in some very rough waters. Authorities say they're mobilizing every available asset to help that rescue effort. And the number of dead climbing to at least 76 in the Philippines following a fire on a ferry. 13 still missing. Forensic teams now working to ID the victims of that tragedy last week. Investigators still trying to determine what caused that deadly blaze. Sea accidents in the Philippines, though, are not uncommon. 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
8: Wisconsin gubernatorial candidate Tom Tiffany and a pilot said to be recovering from minor injuries after their four-seat plane lost power and had to make an emergency water landing in Lake Wausau. Tiffany says the plane began to submerge after landing, forcing both men to get out, exit, and swim to shallow water. First responders got to them by boat, took them to a hospital. Tiffany says both are expected to be okay. In Georgia, the Stockbridge City Council voting to remove Mayor Jayden Williams over misconduct allegations. Fox 5 Atlanta reporter Annie Mapp.
12: Jayden Williams is 23 years old and became the city's youngest mayor back in January, but now his time in office is up, and the city of Stockbridge has already reached out to the Henry County Board of Elections to hold a special election to fill his vacancy. The city accused Williams of using more than $4,000 on a city purchasing card for personal expenses. That included restaurant meals, clothes, haircuts, and a movie. The city also says he used a city vehicle for personal trips and spent more than $2,600 on gas. Williams said he did not intentionally use city funds for personal expenses and that he paid the city back.
8: That hearing also highlighting that Mayor Williams allegedly sent inappropriate text messages to an 18-year-old high school student who was seeking his mentorship. Voters in Sweden heading to the polls today, Sunday, in an election that could keep Prime Minister Ulf Kristersson's center-right government in power or return to the center-left government. Kristersson's coalition relies on support from the Sweden Democrats, an anti-immigration party that could enter the cabinet if the right gets enough votes there. His main challenger is a former Prime Minister, Magdalena Andersson of the Social Democrats. I'm Paul Stevens.
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0: 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Mold, mildew, black streaks on your roofs, green stuff on your siding. It'll take care of it. Good stuff. All right, let me give you the phone number. You can grab a line. We had a few people had to get busy working around the home as we spoke with Bob about the blackjack. And what a great product. Again, if it's so important to properly prepare. I can't tell you, and I tell you all the time, whether it's painting, whether it's an asphalt coating, whether it's a concrete sealer, whether it's caulking, preparation is the key. I'm telling you, it's the less glamorous part of your project. It's the tedious part of your project, but that's really where it's going to pay dividends. And remember that the Drive Max product that we were speaking of, it's a two-coat system. It's a gel. It's got an aggregate in it. Goes on very easily, but it's two coats, and it's dry or wet on dry. It means you put the first coat on, you get it in all the crevices, you let it dry, and then you come back and you give it a second coat. So you do the driveway and then come back a second coat. Two-coat system. Added protection. Don't cut that short if you want to get to 10 years out of it. 10 years. I mean, I go back not too long ago, and you did an asphalt driveway sealer. It was one coat, and you maybe get a year or two. There was people in a lot of cases that put one on every year, which is not good. In fact, a lot of times I think a driveway failure, supposed driveway failure, was really due to just over-application of the product. People would seal their driveway to keep it nice and black and fresh looking. And then when you got coating on top of coating on top of coating on top of coating on top of coating on top of coating, what do you get? You get peeling. Now you got a 10-year product, a 7-year product, even a 5-year product, all pays dividends, which really minimizes the whole risk of over-application. So preparation, 10 years, two coats, not bad. All right. It sounds like you can get it pretty much anywhere. Do It Best, Ace, Home Depot, Lowe's, the whole works. That is blackjackcoatings.com. All right. You got the phone number. Happy to take your calls. I know several held on. If you got a chance, Danny's in the seat, can take your calls. Our phone number is 800-823-8255. While we're talking about driveways, we might as well just spend a little bit of time talking about concrete driveways. Since we covered the asphalt, I saw, I don't know, something on social media about a neat tool. This is a simple tool. It's kind of the same thing can happen. You can do with a screwdriver if you want. Or maybe a cold chisel, concrete chisel. But you know where you get the expansion joints? On your driveway, your sidewalk, and maybe there's some separation. Maybe they have cracked. Maybe they were saw cut, and you got weeds growing up through that area. Don't take the shortcut and just spray weed killer on there. I mean, you can. But if you really want to stop the whole process, take a screwdriver, an old screwdriver. We all got one that we used to open up paint cans with or something along those lines that's seen better days. And just take it and just scrape out that expansion joint. You'll take out the weeds, the roots, the sand, the gunk, and get it out of there. And then, you know, before you do anything, get your garden hose on high and just blast and clean that thing out. And then let it dry. come back the next day, and depending on how big of a gap that is, you can caulk that. And again, just like the Blackjack product where it was a gallon jug, quart jug, and you could just pour it in. They make that in gray for a concrete steel, which is a latex, and it'll seal that up. It's not super flexible. If you want the super flexible, as Blackjack has urethane in their the Blackjack Drive Max, there is a urethane black colored caulking, which is self-leveling, which can also be put in that crevice expansion joint on a concrete when it comes in gray and color. And it'll go with the flex of the driveway and with the flex of Mother Earth. So something, and then you're done with a whole mess of weeds and ants and everything else that can love that area. So you might check for those types of crack fillers also. All right, again, it's 800-823-8255. Gary, welcome.
1: Hi, Gary.
0: Yes, sir.
1: First-time caller.
0: Thank you.
1: I need to have 1,000 square feet of concrete replaced on my driveway apron by the garage.
0: Uh-huh.
1: And some of the, it's the outer squares. This was done 30 years ago, and it was put on somewhat of a fill, and now it's cracked and needs to be replaced. So I've got some estimates like I was told to do, and I'm down to two estimates. One is saying a 4 inches thick with piers, and the other one is just 5 inches thick. What, you know.
0: What do they say?
1: And with the bids being within $200 of each other, it's like, yeah.
0: Yeah, well, what did they say in terms of the 5-inch guy? I don't know. One of the things, you know, if I had both of those, and I get estimates just like you, right? And
1: right.
0: I would say, well, why do we need 5 inches up here? And, you know, he's going to tell you for stability or weight, you know, big truck or anything like that. And ask the other guy, why do I need piers down there? I'd like to know the answers. The piers sound a little seductive in the fact that, you know, it's piered. Or I don't know what that means when you're installing concrete. I've had piers put on a patio one time, and basically it's a support system that gets down into the bedrock. If that's the case, if that's what they're calling a pier, then I would be interested in the pier at four
1: okay.
0: inches. So do Gary, you have those answers?
1: The piers are 12 inches in diameter by 24 inches deep.
0: Yeah.
1: And the reason the pads cracked was back 30 years ago, mm-hmm. they put the expansion joints in, the more decorative versus 10 feet or less.
0: Mm-hmm.
1: So, you know,
0: I'm
1: they said that they wouldn't
0: the
1: make their joints, you know, 8 feet to 10 feet.
0: Right. So they both have expansion joints, correct? I mean,
1: oh, yes, correct.
0: Said,
1: correct.
0: Okay. All right.
1: Which
0: so,
1: would be more expansion joints than what I have now.
0: Yeah, yeah. Well, I'm intrigued by the piers. 4 inches is fairly standard for a driveway. On an apron, it's usually 6 inches.
1: Okay.
0: So you're past the apron, aren't you?
1: No, I'm right outside my garage.
0: So, yeah, but
1: I have
0: the apron
1: what?
0: I'm talking about is like all, right off the street.
1: Oh, yeah. Yeah, that's fine. That's all fine.
0: Yeah, so, and you don't have any big-time heavy equipment or trucks or anything like that, correct?
1: The only time we would have something heavy, and my wife requests it, is an empty septic system truck.
0: Yeah, I was thinking more on a regular basis. I don't
1: know. No, nothing heavy.
0: Yeah, I'm intrigued by the piers. I can't think that just adds a little bit more stability for it for me. 5-inch concrete cracks too. So does 4-inch.
1: I know.
0: You know, the old story, you know, nothing's guaranteeing concrete except it's going to crack. But okay. I kind of like the peering thing, quite honestly.
1: Okay. Well, I guess it's two votes to possibly one because my wife was also leaning towards the piers.
0: I would ask the 5-inch guy, say, hey, I got somebody else bidding, and they were talking about peering also, and just get his thoughts on that.
1: Okay.
0: He might say, oh, yeah, that's an overkill, because he's not going to know what the price of the bid is. You know, he might say, right. Oh, that's an overkill.
1: Okay.
0: That's one of the advantages I tell people all the time. I had a roof replaced. I talk about roofing all the time. I had three bids. And one of the things I said, you know, like I knew I was going to replace the flashing on this roof if it was a new roof. That's what I'm going to do. And one guy didn't bid it, and I asked him why he didn't do it. He goes, oh, your flashing is in great shape. It's no problem. The next guy asked, he came over, and I said, why do I need flashing? He gets up on the roof, takes pictures, and comes down. He goes, because you got pinholes on your flashing. Oh, well, thank you.
1: There you go.
0: I was going to do it anyway, but quite honestly, that's why you got the opportunity when you have a couple of bids to ask those questions.
1: Okay.
0: All right.
1: Well, appreciate it.
0: All right,
1: and
0: Gary.
1: Keep up the good work.
0: All right. Thanks for the call. Appreciate it. Take care. And we got a spot for you, so feel free to join us. It's 800-823-8255 at home. With Gary Sullivan.
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9: This is House Call for Health. Children who lose a parent may be more likely to suffer with mental health problems. Around 22% of kids who lose one of their parents develop a diagnosable disorder, compared with just 11% of kids with both parents. This according to a study linked to national survey data from more than 6,000 Australian households with children between the ages of 4 and 17. Around 29% of kids who lost a parent to death later developed a mental health issue, and between 20 and 22% of kids experienced the same if their parents separated or if one of the parents was in custody. The rate of mental health disorder for children ages 4 to 11 who lost a parent to death was even higher at 38%. For those kids who lost a biological parent to death, more than 1 in 4 experienced depression, anxiety, ADHD, or other problems. The study was reported in the Australian Journal of Psychology. For more health news, go to foxnewshealth.com. 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I'm Lisa Brady, Fox News.
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0: All right, back at it we go, 22 minutes after the top of the hour. By the way, if you missed our conversation with Bob Bierman from Blackjack Coatings, that's available via podcast, and you can pick that up on the iHeart app or wherever you get your podcast. Just on the iHeart app, just hit the bottom bar, just hit podcast at home with Gary Sullivan, and take a listen. It's he goes through more than what I usually go through. I go to the Drive Max, which is the 10-year sealer. He talks a little bit about the 5, the 7-year, and then the 10-year, what it's entails, which is typical application of driveway sealer. And the differences are they're different. So it's good to know the whole range that you can look into. All right, let's go to Dave. Dave, welcome.
10: Hey, sir. You were talking about sealers and like ants and that. I've got a large area that's done in pavers, the 4x6x3, stone pavers. And I just have a terrible time with weeds. I know, we put the silicon sand in there when we put it in. And then also the pavers tend to discolor a lot. They'll get some different molds and mildews depending on time of the year. And I didn't know, is there a trick to sealing those or filling in around them with something else, with silicon sands? Or
0: yeah. There's what they call polymeric sand. Polymeric sand has a resin in it that when you sweep the sand in, then you take your hose and just lightly mist over the pavers, and it hardens the sand. So the advantage is ants won't tunnel into it, and it slows down the growth of weeds. Sometimes weeds can come through it, but it's minimal. It really keeps you from tracking sand into the house. And this is for smaller joints. I mean, if you got an 1.5-inch wide joint, the polymeric sand isn't really going to help you. Then it's almost like pea gravel or something could go in there.
10: Right. Yeah, it's just your traditional, they're close by, the little bitty, small joints.
0: Check out the polymeric
10: and then
0: sand.
10: Now, from time to time, because of where it's located with shade and stuff, I got to power wash it. Is that going to hold up to
0: No.
10: So what you're gonna, after it seals? No.
0: No. So what you're going to do is, I don't know if you've heard me talk about a product called Wet and Forget Max. Wet and Forget Max. Yeah, you can buy in a concentrate, mix it with water, and spray it on with a tank sprayer. You can put a hose in. A sprayer on there and spray it on there and just let it go. Just spray it on and, in about 4 to 6 weeks, that black mildewy, moldy look. Any type of fungus, algae, molds, mildews, lichen will be destroyed. It'll be a complete kill. And if you want, use it this year. And if you want to skip next year, that's fine. But after that, just start using it every year as a preventive. That's the ticket.
10: And prevent there. Now, yeah. My driveway's aggregate, and I use a coating on my driveway every couple years. Would you dare put any kind of a clear coat over the top of those pavers to keep them from?
0: You can. You're going to bring a step on an exposed aggregate. It's almost like there's a semi-gloss or gloss sealer. If it's a regular concrete, right. Use a penetrating sealer. You can't even see anything on there. And that's a good protectant. If I had an exposed aggregate pavers, I think I would just spray the wet and forget on it, and I wouldn't seal it. I don't think it's
10: wouldn't
0: that
10: try
0: necessary.
10: To seal the pavers. Okay.
0: Right.
10: Okay.
0: All righty.
10: We'll
0: thank you much.
10: Thank you, sir.
0: Appreciate it. All right, we'll take a break. John, Alex, and Jim. Jim, you'll be up first. We'll continue at home with Gary Sullivan.
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3: La Crosse's official forecast.
19: Sunshine mixed with clouds at times today, with a slight chance of rain showers. High temperatures reach up to 70. Winds out of the northwest around 5 miles an hour. Clear skies tonight. Lows dip down to about 48. Sunshine mixed with clouds at times tomorrow. Chance of thunderstorms. Daytime highs approaching 68. Currently, it's 57 degrees.
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0: Well, we're working around the home as we do each and every weekend. 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Jim, welcome.
20: Hey, I have an outbuilding that's on the lake, and I put metal roofing sides in the interior. And it looks cool, but I want to know if there's something I could put, like a clear something I could put on it to do a little bit more sealing of the metal. All those years, it kind of porous. And
0: well, so did you say it's on the inside?
20: Yeah, it's like a garage.
0: Okay. So
20: the walls, I made metal halfway up.
0: Mm-hmm. So I just want to make sure I'm giving you the right suggestion. So this is like a garage and the metal is on the inside, halfway up like the walls?
20: Like drywall, except it's metal.
0: Okay. Is it a galvanized material?
20: Yeah, it's the old corrugated galvanized roofing material that I bought. It's used. Mm-hmm. Looks cool, but I'm just trying to make it a little bit more protective because it is kind of a moist area.
0: Well,
20: yeah, they're great years, but I just wanted.
0: Yeah, I'm just going through all the different types of paints that could be used. Whenever you take an old galvanized, of course, we're going to take that galvanized metal and we're going to make it a little bit of a maintenance product now. Once that substrate is painted, is it rusted at all?
20: Yeah, it has patina on it. But I just want to put like a clear kind of coat that would put some on. There was one product that you put on metal.
0: Well, there's
20: just to preserve it.
0: Yeah, there is a. There's all kinds of products. There's one that is not really considered a paint, but it's a wonderful product. It's clear. It's a tripolymer of silicone. It can be brushed on or it can be troweled on. It's thick, and it's called Brushable Sealant. It's made by Gelsco. Not really a paint, And I don't think I would use any type of varnishes or urethanes. Maybe a marine urethane might be an option also. That would be a clear.
20: Is there like a liquid that's almost like a WD-40 that you put on there that kind of troll or something like that?
0: There's not that I would think that would be a protectant. I mean, an oil is a protectant to a degree, but I don't know that that's really going to enhance anything. It's going to make it like oily. I don't know. You know, another thing is, at one time, Rust-Oleum had a clear finish also. I don't know if they have that anymore. That could be an option.
20: All right. I appreciate
0: yeah,
20: that.
0: Yeah. That's I'm trying to think of anything else that would be really enhancing metal. Some of these galvanized ones, is it pretty dry looking right now? Because galvanized originally is oily, right?
20: Very dry looking.
0: Okay.
20: They were sitting out in the sun baking them for years until somebody took them off, and now they sell one.
0: Yeah, I would look at maybe see if Rust-Oleum still has see if they still have a clear, and it's an clear enamel coating. That would be, you know, you can't use it over a rusted area, but you can, you could maybe using a little bit of like a sanding sponge, knock that down a little bit.
20: Yeah. Okay.
0: All righty.
20: Thank you. Thank you very much.
0: All right. Good luck. Thank you. And if you'd like to grab a line, do so. Alex, welcome.
1: Yes, I have several questions. I have the old clay tile pipe, and roots get in it, my sanitary sewer and storm sewer. Mm. I was able to snake out the sanitary sewer. The storm sewer, is there a way to, somebody tell me if I put salt in it, it'll kill the roots. Is that true?
0: Well,
1: down the sewer?
0: Salt might kill the tree too. Copper sulfate will kill roots better than salt.
1: Okay.
0: So there is different products. I know there's a company called Roebic. Roebic. They make a root killer for waistlines that is 99% copper sulfate that you flush down the toilet every 6 months.
1: Oh, okay.
0: There is also a product that I believe they make, which is a foaming root killer. I think the application is the same down the toilet. So when you put it in, you got to flush it right away, because it's going to start foaming. So that's what I would use in your waistline. I don't know how you're going to introduce that into a you have it tied to gutters also, or no?
1: The gutters drop down into the clay pipe.
0: Yeah, and so on the drain pipe, I don't know how you would introduce that to a drain pipe.
1: Unless I just pull out the gutter drop and just pour it in there.
0: Yeah, I would definitely mix it, mix it with some water.
1: Run water behind it to
0: down. Exactly. And you might even look at the foam root killer for that also. So there's probably a separation in those pipes. That's what usually happens when we have a lot of clay ground and it dries out and then it wets up, and so it's a lot of expansion and contraction. But yeah, just for your information too, Alex, if it continues to be a problem or the saturation, because I guess when you snaked it out, you didn't use a camera or anything, you don't really know exactly what's going on in there, do you?
1: Well, I called out a company. They snaked it. They said their snake bound up, and they're unable to get to this all the way to this sanitary sewer in the street.
0: Right.
1: So they didn't charge me, and then I had somebody else come, and we rented a snake, and he worked on it for a couple hours, and he was able to break it loose.
0: Okay.
1: But that's for my sanitary sewer. And there's also access to the sanitary sewer. There's a cover where you can unscrew it in the basement and get to the sanitary sewer. So I could open that up and pour it in there.
0: So it's open all the way out to the street?
1: Yeah, that's the sanitary sewer. Now I'm dealing with the storm sewer.
0: Okay. Back to the sanitary pipe. It's intact, correct? I mean, when you said the one guy couldn't get it all the way through, and I guess the next guy had a snake with a cutter on the front of it, and he got through it.
1: Kept pulling the snake out and finally got the roots out. Big clump of roots.
0: Right. So what's the pipe look like?
1: As far as he got, it was close to the street. He said it looked intact.
0: Okay.
1: He said it was packed with roots.
0: Was going to tell you is, just put this in the back of your file cabinet. Some of those pipes, when they get really bad, they collapse, or the gap, it gets to be an inch or two. There is a process without digging it up where you can line that pipe. So just keep that in the back of your mind. But there's a root killer system every 6 months. It's a maintenance product. It's not going to just start dissolving roots. The roots that start growing in there will be like hair fibers, and that root killer, or the foaming root killer, will burn those back, and that's kind of what you're looking for.
1: Roebuck, one of them.
0: Roebuck is the brand name. Roebic.
1: Okay, Roebic.
0: Yep. Okay. Yep. And either one of those will. It's a maintenance product, so it sounds like. To be honest with you, you've got that big of a clump of roots back there that could become a little bigger problem than we're thinking it is right now, but it'll help. It just may not be the cure long term. All right, let's take a break. Coming up, we got John and Gary. I offer you a line. It's 800-823-8255. You're at home with Gary Sullivan.
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4: Well, as we do each weekend, taking you through the weekend, helping you around the home, if you would like to join us, do so. It's 800-823-8255. And back to the phones we go. We got Gary. Gary, welcome.
5: Hi, Gary. This is Gary Hudson here in North Bend, Washington.
4: Yes, sir.
5: And I want to thank you. A couple of weeks ago, I called about squeaky floor, and you sent me that rescue.
4: Yes.
5: Pest control. You got it. I want to thank you personally.
4: Very good.
5: I left a message on the phone thing, you know. But why I called is the fellow was talking about rusty stuff.
4: Yes.
5: And I'm holding in my hand a product called Seymour Rust Converter. But it also comes in a color. He wanted clear, but the one we had, we sprayed a patio table outside, a little one, and it worked great. I mean, unbelievable.
4: So
5: and then you can paint over it after it dries if you want a different color.
4: Right. So here's my question. I'm not familiar with that exact product, but I talk a lot about a product called Rust Neutralizer, and there's one called Rust Reformer. It's clear, it's not a paint, but it functions as a primer. The only thing about that color and where I was kind of stumbling around trying to think of a product that would work is this was like metal galvanized roofing that was on the inside of a barn or shed. And the ones that I'm familiar with, the Rust Neutralizer and the Rust Reformer, is it is a chemical that reacts with rust, just as you said, but it turns the rust black.
5: Yeah, well, this turns the whole thing black. I mean, it's like painting it black.
4: Yeah, see, I think what he was asking for,
5: if he's trying to preserve it, that's a whole other thing.
4: Right, you know? I think that's what he's looking for because... That's where I was kind of stumped. I don't know. I think Rust-Oleum used to make just a clear enamel. And something tells me in the back of my mind that they don't have that anymore. And then I was talking about the brushable sealant, which is more of almost the thickness of a roof coating, but it's clear. And I don't know if that's going to satisfy him either because it's going to be a little bluish tint to it, a little shiny.
5: Yeah.
4: But I'll tell you, the product you're talking about, I've used not that brand, but the same basic product multiple times, and it's a time saver, and it works wonderful. So thank you much for the call. I appreciate it. All right. I'll give you you got the phone number. Grab a line. We got a couple open lines, so feel free to jump on board. We got another hour to go. John, welcome.
6: Hi, Gary. I got a question for you about a pavilion here. I got a beautiful pavilion, and I'm sitting outside, and I noticed there was sawdust coming down on me, only to realize that carpenter bees have been drilling perfect holes.
4: Yes, they do.
6: And I'm just wondering what I could use to eradicate that.
4: Well, there's a couple things you can do. One is, do you see a lot of bees on the outside flying around, John?
6: No, I don't. I just see these holes are perfect. They're almost like they were drilled by a drill bit.
4: Yeah, that's exactly what they look like. They look like a perfectly half-drilled, half-inch hole.
6: Exactly.
4: Usually,
6: there's probably a dozen of them now.
4: Mm-hmm. And the reason I ask is they have sentry bees. They guard. The queen is back there

0: somewhere. And the century bees are big. They're about half the size of your thumb. And they bring food and they guard the queen. The queen's back there with the larvae. And you go through this process. So if you don't have the big bees, they're scary looking. They're big, and but they're not really gonna bother you. And so the one way of doing it is to get an insecticidal dust back inside that hole. That hole goes in, as you said, perfectly round, and it's gonna go dead right or dead left. And you need a insecticidal dust that you can blow back into that hole. And then the big carpenter bees that crawl in there, or the queen, she gets it on her feet. And just once you eliminate the queen, they give up. The bees hatch. They may or may not make it through the insecticidal dust. And you will eliminate that nest. And then what you do is you sterilize it with a rubbing alcohol, and you patch it with a wood putty or a caulking. And that's one way. Now, the easy way is you were talking about the rescue gift box. I don't know if there was a carpenter bee trap in that gift box, but they make one. And it's about 10 inches long, and it's about an inch and a half wide. It's bright yellow and green. And they have done studies that carpenter bees are attracted to those green and yellow pixels. And those green and yellow pixels are covered with a sticky substance, and the century bees go to that trap and are eliminated. Then there's no food going to the queen, and the queen comes out and she's eliminated. They're very effective.
1: So if
0: you have one of those in that box, get that out and use it right away. Now, you still, once you've eliminated them, you see no more activity. You still got to patch the hole and everything, and you still want to put some rubbing alcohol in there and sanitize that hole. Otherwise, they'll know to come back.
1: Okay. Hey, I appreciate this. Thank you.
0: All right. Very good. Thanks for the call. Thank you very much. All right. Our phone number, and you can grab a line. It's 800-823-8255. No guest in the next hour, so we can get your question answered. If you want to dial us up, do so. And if you missed the conversation that we were having with our friends from Blackjack, I encourage you to pick up that podcast. You can get it on the iHeart app. Just click Podcast at Home with Gary Sullivan. And we talk about that Drive Max, that 10-year sealer. Now, like I said, it wasn't long ago that, you know, a driveway sealer literally would give you about a year or 2 years worth of protection. And a lot of the driveways that failed were because they were overcoated. Now with the sealers, with the acrylic resins, the urethanes in there, especially the 10-year one, you're not recoating for 10 years. And that particular product is very UV resistant, so it stays blacker longer, which is, I think, a lot of reasons why people want to seal their driveways. So feel free to grab a line. Happy to talk what's on your mind. It's 800-823-8255. You're at home with Gary Sullivan.

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1: LaCrosse's official forecast.
4: Sunshine mixed with clouds at times this afternoon, with a chance for scattered rain showers. Daytime highs approaching 70. Winds out of the northwest, 5 to 10 miles an hour. Clear skies tonight. Lows around 48. Chance for storms tomorrow. Daytime highs approaching 68. Sunshine mixed with clouds at times.
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6: Questions overseas. I'm Paul Stevens, Fox News. President Trump speaking a short time ago on the conflict with Iran.
7: Iran wants to make a deal so bad. They're calling constantly. They want to make a deal. They got to make the right deal. I'm not going to make a deal that's no good.
6: That comment outside the Irish Open in Dunburg, Ireland. The president also weighing in on the war between Russia and Ukraine and the request he made to Ukrainian President Volodymyr Zelensky.
7: Mr. Zelensky has to do one thing. He has to stop knocking out diesel fuel in Russia. Let him go after targets, but not diesel fuel, because he's causing a shortage of diesel.
6: The president has spent the weekend in Ireland, set to return to the White House tonight. Iran says one person is dead, multiple others hurt, after a commercial ship was hit in the Strait of Hormuz. Fox's Trey Yingst on board the USS George Washington.
8: We are following the latest developments from the region. A lot of kinetic activity overnight as the United States, according to the Iranians, targeted a commercial vessel next to Keshem Island. And initial reports indicate yet another tanker or similar vessel in the Strait of Hormuz was hit with an unknown projectile launched by the IRGC overnight. Here on the USS George Washington, overnight fighter jets taking off one after another. Here on the flight deck of the USS George Washington, there are a variety of sailors who are working at this time to try to move different helicopters and fighter jets into position for when those operations are ordered. All Americans out here, they say they are excited about the mission, and they're focused on what they need to do.
6: About 5,000 personnel on board the USS George Washington. Coming up a bit later today, 2 p.m. Eastern in Queens, New York, the U.S. Open men's tennis final. Eighth seed American Ben Shelton taking on the world's number one Alexander Zverev. 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
12: Temperatures being 30 degrees above average.
9: 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Just click listen, then swipe right and hear the latest news updates on your time. 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
6: Wisconsin gubernatorial candidate Tom Tiffany and a pilot said to be okay, recovering from minor injuries after their four-seat plane lost power, had to make an emergency water landing in Lake Wausau. Tiffany says the plane began to submerge, taking on water after landing, forcing both men to exit and swim to shallow water. First responders got to them by boat, took them to a hospital. Tiffany says both are expected to be okay. President Trump has said that he'll send $5,000 to every American if Republicans hold the House and Senate. Talking with NBC's Meet the Press, Republican House Speaker Mike Johnson saying the president is focusing on the needs of Americans.
13: It's about prioritizing spending and making sure that hardworking families can keep more of what they earn. And we're going to look at every ingenious idea on how to make that happen, and it'll be all be part of the process.
6: However, many members of Congress speaking out claiming that the president is simply trying to buy votes. On the Iran war, the president has said he expects the conflict to last beyond the midterms. In an interview with NBC's Meet the Press, Speaker Johnson saying he knows why the war is dragging on.
13: The Iranians are not trustworthy negotiating partners, of course. They lie every day. They sit at the table, tell you one thing, do the opposite. For some of them, it's part of their religion. So this is a difficult, complex situation. It will involve, I think, other allies and partner nations around the world to ensure that we keep the region safe and keep all of our own countries and our people safe.
6: And gasoline has gone up to over $4 a gallon across the country since the start of the war, but the president claims prices will drop once that war finally ends. The number of dead climbing to at least 76 in the Philippines following a fire on board a ferry, 13 people still missing. Forensic teams now working to ID the victims of that tragedy last week. Investigators are still trying to figure out what caused that deadly blaze. Sea accidents in the Philippines are not uncommon. I'm Paul Stevens, and this is Fox News.
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1: LaCrosse's official forecast.
4: Sunshine mixed with clouds at times this afternoon, with a chance for scattered rain showers. Daytime highs approaching 70. Winds out of the northwest, 5 to 10 miles an hour. Clear skies tonight, lows around 48. Chance for storms tomorrow. Daytime highs approaching 68. Sunshine mixed with clouds at times. Currently, 57.
15: Said about these $5,000 checks, she wrote, quote, "Tax and spending decisions should be made based on the needs of the American people and the state of the economy. They should not appear to be tied to election results." The president said that these checks are contingent on election results. Is this an attempt to buy votes?
13: No, of course not. Remember, the Democrats who are making that claim are the same ones who gave out COVID checks and all sorts of stimulus checks.
15: Well,
13: and
15: she's a Republican.
13: It's not an unprecedented
15: Susan
13: thing.
15: Collins
13: the president
15: is a Republican.
13: Yeah, I understand that. Sure, but That's right. And so is the president. He's the lead Republican in the country. And what he is articulating there is the obvious truth that you have more money in your pockets with Republicans in control than with Democrats. And at the same time, we are cutting government spending and doing it responsibly. Remember, in the big, beautiful bill, the Working Families Tax Cut, we also cut $1.6 trillion in wasteful government spending. So it's about prioritizing spending and making sure that hardworking families can keep more of what they earn. And we're going to look at every ingenious idea on how to make that happen, and it'll be all be part of the process.
15: Mr. Speaker, since he took office, though, inflation is up, gas prices are up. Estimates show tariffs have cost American households nearly $2,000 so far. I know you're saying Americans have more money in their pockets, but as you well know, many Americans say they just don't feel that. Is there a disconnect there in terms of what you're saying, what Americans are feeling?
13: No, I mean, we have to consider all the facts, of course. Remember that when President Trump took over, the economy was in shambles. I mean, we reached a 40-year high of inflation under Biden and Harris, 9.1%. At this stage in President Biden's presidency, it was about 8.3% inflation. Right now, it's 3.4% under President Trump. Now, that's too high, of course. But we are the team that has the policies in place to continue to bring that down. The inflation is tied right now, as we all know, to the Strait of Hormuz and the fact that the commerce there is not reopened and stabilized as much as it should be. But we all believe, and the president's working around the clock, that that will come to a resolution here very soon. And I think it's going to be a combination of our allied nations, our friends in NATO and other Arab states in the region over there in that Gulf region, who will come together to help make sure that the Strait of Hormuz remains open so that that stabilizes gas and fuel prices.
15: We're going to get
13: brings down costs overall. I think that's the next phase.
15: We're going to get to Iran. It is worth noting inflation was at 3.0% when President Biden left office. It's now at 3.4%. But let's talk about the price tag, because there's been a lot of discussion about that. The checks would cost the government an estimated $1.2 trillion. I want to play for you something that Florida Governor Ron DeSantis said about how this plan would impact the nation's already $40 trillion debt. Take a look.
16: What I don't think you want to do is borrow another $1.5 trillion and then just try to flood that into the economy, because that will lead to more inflation. That will lead to more debt and more inflation.
15: In the past, you have called the national debt the largest threat facing the country. Why would you want to add to the debt, Mr. Speaker?
13: I don't want to add to that, Kristen, and I guess we're going to spend the whole segment talking about this one issue when there's so many other things.
15: No, we're going to get to other issues.
13: What we've actually done and not ideas on the table. Okay, I'd love to, but let me just say, no, we don't want to add to the debt. But if you look at what Commerce Secretary Lutnick said in the last 48 hours or so, and what the president himself has said, this is not to add to anything. It's not going to take taxpayer funds. We're not going to get further in debt if this idea was implemented. This would be, in the president's mind, in the way he analogized it, like a dividend check for shareholders. That's how he thinks of it. If a corporation does well, everybody gets the benefit of that, and he thinks of it this way. They're talking about the new tariff revenue and other revenues coming into the country. He said at the convention, you know, trillions of dollars have come into the country since he took office because of the new trade deals, the things that are more advantageous for America. And he wants to make sure the American people feel the good effect of that. So, again, we've got to process it like every idea. We'll work that through Congress. But you and I are wasting a lot of time this morning when there's other important things to talk about.
15: Well, you still haven't answered the question. Let me just button it up. We're going to move on to a number of other topics. But do you commit that if Republicans hold on to the House and Senate, that Americans will get those $5,000 checks?
13: I commit that Congress will work through it and find consensus on that like I have to do everything else. We have a small margin in this Congress. We've had the smallest in history, 1 or 2 vote margin on every given day. So it takes some time. I never go out and give big commitments on the front end because I've got to work through it. And that's what we do every single day.
15: President Trump promised that to voters, though. You're not willing to double down on that promise?
13: I'll work with the president hand in hand, as I do all the time, and we'll deliver for the American people. That's the promise.
15: All right, let's talk about Iran. President Trump said this week that the war will probably last beyond the midterms after initially he said, Mr. Speaker, it would only last for a matter of weeks. Congress controls the power of the purse. Does the White House have a blank check to continue this war, Mr. Speaker?
13: No, and the war's not continuing. What we're trying to do now is resolve what has already been a big success. Operation Epic Fury, of course, achieve the objectives. We had to make sure that the largest state sponsor of terrorism did not have a nuclear weapon. That has been an objective and commitment of every administration for almost a half century. And everybody around the world, and the world is safer, and Americans are safer because we took care of that problem. Now we've got to resolve it, and the president's spending lots of time and energy every single day making sure we do that, but it has to be in a way that's advantageous for the American people and keeps the American people safe. And so we've got to make sure they can't restart a nuclear program, but at the same time, we've got to make sure that gas prices are down at planet Earth. And so that's what the president works on every single day. The Iranians are not trustworthy negotiating partners, of course. They lie every day. They sit at the table, tell you one thing, do the opposite. For some of them, it's part of their religion. So this is a difficult, complex situation. It will involve, I think, other allies and partner nations around the world to ensure that we keep the region safe and keep all of our own countries and our people safe. And that's the objective.
15: Mr. Speaker, there are still 50,000 troops deployed to the region. You still have a naval blockade in place. President Trump continues to refer to the conflict as a war. Let me ask you, are you confident this war will be over by the next presidential election, Mr. Speaker?
13: Oh, of course. We certainly plan for that to be true. And I would like it to be done, of course, today, certainly before the midterm election. But that's just about a little more than 50 days away right now. And so we're going to be realistic about this. It's a complex situation, as we all know, but it's one that everyone, I mean, it's quite literally an all-hands-on-deck approach to resolving that for the American people. And by the way, the president's right. What he said at the convention has said consistently all the time. As soon as that is resolved, the Strait of Hormuz, the commerce there, to get oil, transferred and transported through that international waterway, that will bring down the cost, because it's not just fuel and everything related to that. It's, for example, grocery prices, because your grocery prices are higher because of the transport costs. So we've got to do that. We put every economic condition in place in this Congress and in this administration to bring down costs and put more money in Americans' pockets. And so this is the last little piece of that. We believe it'll be resolved soon. The president says right after the election, and I certainly pray and hope that that's right.
15: All right. Well, I have to talk to you about AI. I will be speaking with the AI researcher who warned this week that AI could kill us all, this dire warning. And then, as you know, the head of Anthropic, Dario Amodei, came forward and said the industry does, in fact, need a global slowdown. That was echoed by Elon Musk and others. There are calls for you from Democrats, Mr. Speaker, to cancel recess, to keep Congress in session, to pass legislation that would better regulate AI. Will Congress take action to regulate AI before the November elections?
13: This is a very important issue, and it's not one that we can rush into. And we have been very deliberate about this. I mean, right after I became Speaker almost 3 years ago, we put together a task force, bipartisan, a large group of members of the House. Both sides of the aisle that worked deliberately to look into and research and debate and deliberate over what's the best way to do this. Here's the challenge. We have to put some guardrails, some safety measures in place to ensure that AI doesn't run away, that we don't have an out-of-control AGI, artificial general intelligence. But at the same time, we've got to make sure that we don't lose our edge in the global competition on this with China, because that would be a national security threat. And so we've got to balance that appropriately. Now, look, I've talked to all the providers of AI. I mean, Amodei and Altman and Elon and everyone, all of them. And they all say that we need some guardrails, but they all have very different ideas on what that looks like. So they don't themselves even have the answer as of today. So we can't rush in and have Congress do something that would be detrimental to national security. We're going to balance this. We're going to have steady hands at the wheel, as we do on every issue. And I believe we need to summon the platform providers all to one big meeting and work this out together in the same room. They're also competitors of one another, right? So they also have a corporate responsibility to be safe in the product that they are producing. And all of this has to come together in a way that can't be haphazard or rushed.
15: Mr. Speaker, very quickly before I let you go, are you willing to cancel recess to address it? And do you think unregulated AI is a threat to humanity?
13: I think I just answered that question. I think we've got to have meaningful regulation that does not smother American innovation. Now, the how to solve that equation, no one knows yet. We're not going to rush in and pass a piece of legislation that would do harm to the country and put China as an edge. And so we've got to do this carefully. Of course, we'd vote on that tomorrow if we had the solution, and I'll call everybody into session any day. But we have to make sure we're doing it the right way. I think the first step is to have a meeting of all the platform providers. I've talked to the president about this and others. I believe that's the next step. I think we need to do it quickly. And each of them, those gentlemen that I've named, they all agree that that would be an efficacious thing. And so we're going to pull everybody together and make sure we do this in the right way. But it is a top priority for me and for the Congress.
15: All right. Well, we will track that meeting very closely. Speaker of the House, Mike Johnson, thank you so very much for joining us. We appreciate it.
13: Thanks so much.
15: When we come back, former Transportation Secretary Pete Buttigieg joins me next.
17: 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I've been surfing here since I was a kid. Now, seeing my grandson out on the water, it means everything to me. Watching him and taking in the blue waves, the sea breeze, the blurry horizon.
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15: Welcome back. And joining me now is former Transportation Secretary Pete Buttigieg. Secretary Buttigieg, welcome back to Meet the Press.
3: Thanks for having me back on.
15: Thank you so much for being here. I want to start by getting your reaction to some of what we heard at the Republican convention, where Republicans spent two nights calling Democrats, quote, communists, extreme anarchists who hate our country. This weekend, you've been campaigning in Arizona. You're in New Mexico right now. How do you think Democrats should respond to those allegations?
3: Well, look, they're doing that because they cannot defend their results and they cannot defend their unpopular agenda. I mean, I just heard on your program Speaker Johnson hemming and hawing because even he can't endorse what President Trump has been saying, like this idea that everybody's going to get $5,000. I think that tells you everything you need to know, that that's just not going to happen. And the tragic thing about it is that, extra cash would mean a lot to a lot of families that are hurting in the Trump economy. I've been traveling all over the country. Yesterday was at a county fairground in Arizona, about 1,000 people turning up to support Joanna Mendoza, who is the Democratic candidate there. And we're seeing that kind of energy, that kind of momentum around the country, because you can't fool people about what's going on in their own lives. They see that this economy is worse. Diesel right now is at the highest price ever recorded in American history. They've seen so many broken promises from Speaker Johnson, House Republicans, and this White House that they are ready for change, even in districts where I didn't think we'd be able to compete if you had asked me 6 months ago.
15: Well, I want to ask you about another moment at the convention, this surprise when Democratic Senator John Fetterman appeared by video. He criticized far-left Democrats and talked about the importance of reaching across the aisle, working with President Trump. Take a look. I'll get your reaction on the other side.
5: I'm a common sense Democrat. I'm always going to stand with America. I'm always going to reject the extremes and socialism and that anti-American way of life. We'll work with President Trump to fight and defend the steel way of life right here in the Steel Valley.
15: Mr. Secretary, do you want Senator John Fetterman to stay in the Democratic Party?
3: Yeah, of course. And look, the issues that he ran on to become a U.S. senator are those common sense Democrat issues. And they're the issues that I see people across the country running on. I wouldn't even call them just Democratic, because there's such a strong American majority that believes that, for example, it makes no sense to be dishing out tax cuts for the wealthiest people in the country at the same time as you're cutting Medicaid and cutting food support, like Speaker Johnson and President Trump have done. You know, another thing I'm noticing in a lot of my travels is I meet a lot of people who volunteer or work in food banks, and they're talking about the lines getting longer, people coming in, working people who never had to access a food pantry before. That is the reality of the Trump economy. And again, we just saw a few minutes of it in Speaker Johnson's interview. You could see him trying to do the same thing I see Republican Congress members trying to do across the country, which is to shake off this Trump stink that is making it almost impossible for them to earn the support of voters, not after they cut health care, cut taxes for the wealthy. There's rural hospitals around where I'm sitting right now in New Mexico that are in danger of closing. And again, families paying more for groceries, paying more for gas, paying more for mortgages as a direct result of Republican policies.
15: But let me just follow up with you, because Senator Fetterman, according to a recent report, accused by some of his own staffers of not meeting with his own constituents. I know that some lawmakers in Pennsylvania were livid with his appearance, saw it as a betrayal. Does any of that concern you?
3: Sure, but we've got bigger concerns right now around the country. Our nation is at war. And it's a war that we were told would end in a matter of weeks, and there is no end in sight. People are hurting economically as inflation is at a higher level than it was when President Trump took office. I mean, look at where we're at right now, right? Every promise that they've made, the opposite has happened. They said when they put in these tariffs, it would add manufacturing jobs. Manufacturing jobs are down. They said we needed the tax cuts for billionaires in order to speed up the economy. Economic growth is slowing down. And when it comes to the dangers of AI, which may well be the most important issue in the world, they're doing nothing. Congress under Speaker Johnson has done nothing, and the White House has done nothing real to get on top of that issue.
15: Well, and let me ask you about AI, because as you note, it has become a major flashpoint, particularly in the wake of the warning that was sounded by Jacob Cox and the urgent and growing calls to regulate AI. And yet a lot of Democrats right now are running on outright opposition to AI, Mr. Secretary. Do Democrats need to better address AI head on?
3: I think we do need to address it head on, and this is an issue that shouldn't be partisan, although, again, I'm very concerned about a White House that has just told these companies to run free and basically opposed any kind of meaningful regulation. And you look at Congress, I mean, I was shocked to hear Speaker Johnson just now saying, you know, we really shouldn't be rushing, we shouldn't be moving too quickly on this. You know what's moving quickly? AI is moving quickly. And for Congress to just sit on its hands, for the White House to do nothing real, is something that is deeply dangerous to the American people and the world. There need to be safeguards, there need to be rules, there need to be limits, there needs to be a kill switch on rogue AI. You can set up frameworks that can be adjusted and changed every 30 days. You might want to revisit some of what's happening because it changes so quickly. But the idea that you're just going to sit around and repeatedly say, no rush, what have they been doing this entire time?
15: Let me ask you the same question I just asked Speaker Johnson. Do you believe AI poses a threat to humanity?
3: Of course, and so do the people in charge of it. That's the really shocking thing. You've got people leading these companies, and they're the ones saying, hey, we've got to tap the brakes. But there's no one other than the White House that has the convening power to bring them to the table. And that's something that should have happened a long time ago, as well as making sure that there are rules, that there are observers embedded. It's nice to see some of the companies now promising to do that voluntarily, but it shouldn't come to that. Look, we as a country have a track record of dealing with new, complicated, and dangerous technologies, from nuclear weapons to making sure aviation is safe. I've heard a lot of people comparing AI safety to aviation safety, and I think there are, obviously that hits home with me because of having worked on that, and there are a lot of parallels. Think about what it takes to make sure that any given year about a billion people can get on commercial airliners, and in a typical year, at least when I was secretary, zero fatalities in a form of transportation that involves being propelled through the sky by flammable liquids at nearly the speed of sound, miles above the surface of the earth. We have ways of taking this on, but it requires the people in charge of the government to be serious, and it requires them to be sober, and it requires them to act with urgency, not keep saying no rush, no rush, no rush, like Speaker Johnson, or say go do whatever you like Donald Trump has been.
15: Let's talk a little bit more about the midterms, your role in them. You have been crisscrossing the country. You've become one of the more accurate Democratic surrogates, in fact, out on the campaign trail, active, I should say, surrogates out on the campaign trail, including with black candidates in Arkansas and Georgia running long shot House races in deep red districts. In 2020, of course, you did struggle a bit to build support among black voters in your presidential run. Is part of your strategy to try to build up that support among black voters now that you didn't necessarily have then?
3: Well, any strategy to make sure that Democrats win nationwide and in these key races has to include making sure that we engage and support and turn out black communities, especially at a moment like this where the Republican project of systematically dismantling black political representation, especially in the South, has hit home in the wake of that horrific Supreme Court decision gutting the Voting Rights Act. Look, you know who definitely understands the power of the black voter is Republicans, who have been working to suppress it in a number of different ways. And so I think it is very important to be supporting these candidates, to be supporting these communities. And that's been a big part of my travel, campaigning with these candidates who've taken on tough races in places where I really believe that we can win. You mentioned Georgia. Little Rock saw hundreds of people to support Chris Jones there. We even saw hundreds of people to support Sean Harris, a retired general and cattle farmer who is in Marjorie Taylor Greene's district. Something big is happening in this country. And of course, any big wave of Democratic momentum, black voters are going to be a critically important part of it.
15: Well, you raise the Supreme Court. You take me to my next question. Some Democrats, like former Vice President Kamala Harris, have called to expand the court. As you know, in the past, you've even supported increasing the number of justices from 9 to 15. As we sit here today, Mr. Secretary, do you support adding seats to the Supreme Court, and how many?
3: Yes, I talked about this years ago when I was running for president. At the time, it was a pretty lonely position. People were looking at me funny when I was talking about reforming the Supreme Court. I think with the years that have come in between, a lot more people are onto that idea because it has become a nakedly partisan institution. And I want to be clear, the idea is not to just add justices for its own sake. The idea is to reform the institution to make it less partisan. There's a measure right now for term limits. I think that's a very common sense measure. But I think it's likely that we need to do more. And as this country has done, by the way, several times in our history, we should look at the size and makeup of the Supreme Court as part of that reform.
15: You supported 15 back then. Do you still support 15 justices today? Is that what you're calling for?
3: Well, look, again, the number is secondary. I proposed or was interested in a model where you have 15 justices, but it's called a balanced bench. Five of them can only be seated if there's a consensus among the other 10. It's a way to make sure that you have more independent-minded justices and that it's not purely partisan. Some believe that it should be 13, which would mirror the structure of the appellate court, the number of circuits that are out there. To me, it's not about the number, although I believe we will need to add justices in order to make this work. The point is that we cannot go on like this, where the Supreme Court is losing legitimacy each passing year because it's viewed as a totally partisan body.
15: I do want to talk a bit about your political future, Mr. Secretary. Former Vice President Kamala Harris wrote in her book about the 2024 election that you came close to being her running mate. Let me remind people of this passage. She writes, of the eight names on the list for vetting, I might as well say that Pete Buttigieg was my first choice. He would have been an ideal partner if I were a straight white man. But knowing what was at stake, it was too big of a risk. She was essentially saying that she didn't think America was ready for a gay vice president with a black woman at the top of the ticket. Let me ask you today, do you think America is ready for a gay president?
3: I wouldn't have run for president in the first place if I didn't believe that, of course. And look, my experience in South Bend, Indiana, getting reelected with 80% of the vote after coming out, and my experience right now traveling the country shows me that what's really on people's minds isn't about you, your identity as a candidate. It's about them. It's about their lives. Right now, Americans are hurting in Trump's economy. There's an opportunity to change that. And the voters that I see, they're turning out in levels I didn't think was possible, coming out hundreds and hundreds at a time because they want to be part of this effort, this conversation, this movement to change the course of our country before it's too late.
15: You have said you are inclined to run for president. If you had to make your decision today, are you running in 2028?
3: I don't think now's the time to even be talking about that. We're about 50 days away from a critically important midterm.
15: When are you going to make your
3: one
15: decision,
3: Mr. Secretary?
15: I believe
3: Democrats are going to win. It's 2026. We got to focus on what's happening right now. That's what I'm doing. I think by my count, we've been to 35 states since I left the cabinet. I don't want to do anything that would take the focus off of that.
15: All right. You are in New Mexico, which is on the primary calendar. So you're still leaning heavily and seriously considering it.
3: I'm in New Mexico, just like I came to New Mexico when I was Secretary of Transportation, and excited to campaign for Gabe Vasquez, somebody who grew up in the borderlands, understands the issues here, has delivered, and is exactly the kind of candidate who I think will continue to make it possible to have a Democratic majority. We're going to win, but we got to stay very, very focused here and around the country.
15: All right, Mr. Secretary Pete Buttigieg, thank you so much for being here. We really appreciate it.
3: Thank you.
15: When we come back, President Trump's $5,000 bet. Will it work with voters? The panel's next.
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4: Sunshine mixed with clouds at times this afternoon, with a chance for scattered rain showers. Daytime highs approaching 70. Winds out of the northwest, 5 to 10 miles an hour. Clear skies tonight. Lows around 48. Chance for storms tomorrow. Daytime highs approaching 68. Sunshine mixed with clouds at times. Right now, 59.
15: Welcome back. The panel is here. Jonathan Martin, Politics Bureau Chief and Senior Political Columnist for Politico. Ashley Etienne, former Communications Director for Vice President Harris and Speaker Pelosi, and former Trump Director of Legislative Affairs, Mark Short. Thank you to all of you for being here. J-Mart, I have to start with you. So did President Trump put his party in a stronger place coming on the heels of this convention?
32: Well, after so much polarization and division in this country, I thought it was heartening this week to see the two parties unified for once. President Trump wants to make the election about himself, and so do Democrats. This is the challenge the Republicans have, is that they have the golden handcuffs on. The big, beautiful golden handcuffs. They can't get rid of Trump because they need him for their base, but they can't embrace him because he alienates the center. And so it has put them in an unenviable position. And then, on top of that, Kristen, they go to Dallas for this convention, and what's the reward they get? They get this thing dropped in their lap about giving away money to the American people. And you saw from the speaker's reaction when you interviewed him, it's embarrassing because it's just the culmination, or maybe not the culmination yet, Mark, but it's one more element that is, it's not remotely conservative, a small government approach. Mm-hmm. My colleagues had a story this week that he keeps trying to give checks away to Americans, and Congress has been stopping him all year from doing this, but they couldn't stop this. You know why? They didn't know he was going to say it. Mm-hmm. Johnson and John Thune didn't know that this was coming in the speech, and now they have to, you know, defend it for days afterward, knowing that it's never going to happen, and knowing that their base doesn't necessarily like it, because, yeah, it does smack of socialism.
0: Mark?
6: Or bribery.
0: To you on
32: more to
0: that?
32: The point.
0: Or
32: more to the point.
6: Bribery, right.
32: Yeah.
6: Yeah.
9: For the Democrats who promised free health care, psych on, I mentioned bribery. But look, Kristen, you know, nothing says we're going to beat socialists like saying I'm going to tax the hell out of you with record tariffs, and then I'm going to redistribute the wealth to every American across the country. I think that the convention was fine. I think it continued to rally Trump supporters. But the problem is the point continues to show more and more Republicans are now identifying again as traditional Republicans. And those are the ones who are disaffected, who feel like they don't have a home right now. And so, yes, I think Ashley's party has nominated people who proudly wear a socialist banner and are real significant threats. But it's harder for us to make that case when it's this administration that has seized 30-some private companies. It's this administration that has pushed forward price controls. It's this administration just 2 weeks ago, J.D. Vance is pushing for expansion of giant new entitlement programs. So it's harder to make the case economically that there is a limited government party there for you still.
15: Ashley, and of course, this comes as we got this news out of Missouri that basically, to whittle it down, the map that favors Democrats is the map that's going to be voted on in November. What has the reaction to all of this been?
6: I mean, I think we're incredibly excited about that possibility. I mean, the president, you know, has continually, if there's one thing he's been consistent on, and that's trying to cheat the elections. Republicans move forward with trying to redistrict all of these key states so that they would have the advantage going into the midterms. They clearly have not succeeded in that. Now you see all these signs of desperation from the $5,000 the president's offering to trying to mucky up the system by eliminating mail-in ballots. I mean, you know, it's consistently trying to cheat the election. But here's the reality. If you heard what Speaker Johnson said, you know, it could have been a Freudian slip, but really what it exposes is the political vulnerability of the Republican Party right now. He said that they're creating pathways to poverty. That's what's going to be top of mind, and that's going to win all of these races. He's starting to lose support even among Republicans on the issue of the economy. 94% of the country believes we're in an affordability crisis. So Democrats are going to continue to run on not putting Donald Trump at the center of the election, but putting the American people and their economic anxiety at the center.
32: Well, they're making Donald Trump own the economic fortune. Look, AAA had the average price of gas at $4.30 on Friday. Diesel's now at $6, as people to judge masterfully read off from his his litany of talking points there. Sort of the shorthand that I use, guys, is every nickel that the average price of gas goes north, you can add one more Democratic House seat to their pickup. It's directly correlated to voter sentiment right now. And if you talk to smart Democrats, they're holding their breath right now. It's September 13th. And I think the view of Democrats right now is the onslaught is coming. There's going to be a massive financial edge here in the next couple of weeks for the GOP because the money's finally flowing. And it's all going to be on the culture wars. If on October 10th those Democrats are still leading their races after that onslaught, I think this is going to be a banner cycle for Democrats. But these next few weeks are crucial because the money is finally here for Republicans.
15: Mark, how do you see it?
9: Look, I think that the money matters less and less today. It matters still some, but I think
32: it
9: can mitigate, yeah. Sure. But I mean, we're talking about $48 million of private spending across 12 states. It's not like it's really going to have, I think, enough to change the dynamic. I think Mike Johnson did a much better job of explaining what the economic record of Congress has been than the president's team of looking to say we're going to take this tariff revenue and redistribute it.
15: Ashley, final 30 seconds, final thought.
6: No, I think Democrats are feeling really good going into November. I think the question is we've got to keep our, we've got to run our own race. And that is ensuring that we're investing money in the ground operation. That's always been our advantage. There's reports now that are suggesting that Democrats are divesting in the ground game, and that could be a problem.
15: Huh, okay. We'll watch that very closely. Thank you all for a great conversation. Still ahead, does AI mean the end of humanity? I'll talk to Jacob Coxon, who is sounding that alarm. But when we come back, 25 years after 9/11, we remember the resilience in the aftermath. Our Meet the Press Minute is next.
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4: Welcome back. 25 years have passed since the September 11th terrorist attacks. A whole generation has grown up in the shadow of that horrific day. Following an interview with Vice President Dick Cheney, Tim Russert ended this broadcast with a personal message for America during one of its darkest hours.
5: Like all of you, I've spent this week wiping my eyes and grinding my teeth and wondering why. I've drawn strength from a story about a man I knew. Father Michael Judge, the chaplain of the New York City Fire Department, a Franciscan. He raced to the World Trade Center after the explosion to comfort the injured. While administering the last rites to a dying rescue worker, he himself was killed by flying debris. New York's bravest physically carried Father Mike away. They brought his body first to the altar of St. Peter's Church, where it would be safe, then to their firehouse on 31st Street. Hook and Ladder Company number 24, directly across from the friary where he lived. They wrapped him in sheets and placed him in one of their own bunks. They asked his fellow Franciscans to cross the street and join them. Together, firemen, priests, and brothers wept and sang the prayer of St. Francis. May the Lord bless and keep you and show his face to you and have mercy on you. That is the way of New York. That is the spirit of America. From February 1945 at Iwo Jima to September 2001 at the World Trade Center.
4: This week, artificial intelligence researcher Jacob Coxon set off alarm bells across the country when he resigned from AI giant Anthropic, writing, quote, "The people building AI earnestly believe that it could kill us all by the end of the decade. This is not a marketing stunt. If anything, many executives and senior researchers will couch their phrasing in the press to sound sensible. But I hear the same people express fear privately. No other human activity poses this level of danger." His resignation post received more than 160 million views. Jacob Coxon, welcome to Meet the Press.
6: Nice to be on.
4: Thank you so much for being here. So why did you sound this alarm right now?
6: So there were two factors that led to me wanting to sound the alarm right now. The first was the rapidly accelerating pace of capabilities. So these AIs are getting smarter very, very quickly. And in particular, in the next 6 months to a year, I expect the capabilities of our AI systems to be quite scary. And the second reason was recent incidents such as the OpenAI hacking attack on the website Hugging Face, which showed that these AIs really can just go rogue.
4: Yeah, I think that certainly did.

0: And shockwaves across the country. And as you know, in the wake of your resignation this weekend, Anthropic CEO Dario Amodei called on AI companies to slow their development in an effort to try to manage these risks. You had Elon Musk, Sam Altman, all in agreement. Is Amodei's plan enough to address the risks that you are warning of?
1: It seems like a great plan for addressing domestic slow down. So for the frontier laboratories in the West to slow down. But I would guess that part of my worry was that I feel we need international coordination or else we risk running the same race with China, which could be equally dangerous.
0: So there needs to be a global effort, a global coordinated effort.
1: That's my opinion. Yeah, I think there needs to be some sort of global coordination around not racing.
0: Well, I want to better understand what you mean when you say AI could kill us all. What is the worst case scenario or scenarios that keeps you up at night?
1: Yeah, I think before discussing specific scenarios, it helps to just think of building AI as sort of inviting an alien mind onto the planet. Mm-hmm. You're building a human level or superhuman level mind without understanding what it wants or thinks or the way it thinks. And I think that intrinsically should be quite scary. And indeed, the people who write science fiction have tend to have found it scary when they've written about this in the past. In terms of concrete scenarios, these AIs are already capable of a certain degree of hacking and also a certain degree of biological research, of autonomous robot control. And if you extrapolate into the future, they could have strongly superhuman hacking capabilities, very superhuman abilities to create novel bioweapons. And also abilities to control, say, autonomous drones or all the robots that are currently being built very rapidly.
0: It's just terrifying to consider. There is, as you know, a lot of talk about a kill switch, some lawmakers even proposing legislation to impose a kill switch. Is a kill switch possible? Is it realistic? Would it work?
1: Well, in Dario Amodei's most recent letter, he mentioned the possibility of, say, a cyber swarm that kind of goes rogue on the internet and can't really be taken down. And so a kill switch probably would work on a lot of AIs for now, although I think it's important to remember it would be quite a lot of switches. We have a lot of our data centers are pretty big. It's not the easiest thing in the world, but definitely doable while it's constrained to one sort of physical location. But like Dario said, very soon there's the possibility that the kill switch just wouldn't work because a swarm might have gone on an internet-wide hacking run.
0: So this has to be an ongoing effort to regulate and to rein in AI. It can't just be a one-time shot.
1: I think, yeah, from here on out, for as long as we're developing it, precisely because it's new every time, and then maybe there's sort of, every time there's a change to the recipe for building an AI, there's all sorts of new risks about the mind, the nature of the mind changing. So it's a continuous effort to ensure that every new mind that we create is appropriately kind of constrained.
0: You know, I heard you tell my colleague NBC's Tom Yamas, and you just repeated it here, quite frankly, that AI models could take over the world anywhere within 6 months to a year. Let me ask you, if Congress were to act in the next 50 days, say, what would you ask Congress and lawmakers to do?
1: So this is my personal take, but my personal opinion would be to insist and allow that the current labs regulate themselves. I do think that the people running the labs, especially their recent communications, are completely genuine. They would like to slow themselves down. So, and I think the advantage of that is you can move very quickly rather than taking a long time. So I guess I would say that obviously in the future there's the potential for a formal regulatory body to be established, but in the interim it seems prudent to self-regulate because it's so much faster that we can get that off the ball like immediately.
0: If you are in agreement though with what Dario Amodei is saying, why did you resign if you think they do have the capabilities to address your concerns and rein in AI?
1: Yeah. Well, it wasn't obvious to me when I resigned that there would be an imminent domestic slowdown. I also still think that coordination with China is important. And I would feel a lot happier working on this technology if I thought that internationally we were likely to not enter into an arms race.
0: People who are skeptical of AI companies who say they can't be trusted to self-regulate, you say what?
1: I'd say for now it's prudent, but in the long term, I probably agree that we need some sort of international regulatory agency that's independent of these labs. I think that right now in the immediate future, if it's going to be hard to get something through quickly, then it seems like a pretty good idea to let them slow themselves down.
0: All right, Jacob Coxon, thank you so much. We appreciate it.
1: Thanks.
0: And before we go, we do have some very happy news from our Meet the Press family. Our dear friend and senior producer, Sally Bronstein Katz, and her husband, Michael, welcomed a beautiful baby boy on Tuesday, Theo Ezra Katz. And we hear big sister Frankie is already loving her new role. Sally, Michael, Frankie, we could not be happier for all of you. And Theo, welcome to the world. We can't wait to meet you. We send our love to all of you. That is all for today. Thank you so much for watching. We'll be back next week because if it's Sunday, it's Meet the Press.

0: 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In the Law Enforcement Talk Radio Show, we are joined by special guests talking about their experiences, the realities of investigating crimes, plus those who have experienced horrendous trauma. Police, first responders, military, and victims of crime share their stories. 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Hers is a story that is rarely told. We rarely ever hear from people like her. Her father was a police officer who was killed in line of duty. She's here to tell her story about the incident and her life after on the Law Enforcement Talk Radio Show. One of the questions I get all the time, why are you always promoting the Law Enforcement Talk Radio Show Facebook page? 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It's simple. Everything about the Law Enforcement Talk Radio Show and podcast is right there, including great photos, stories you'll want to see, you'll want to share, memorials to law enforcement officers who were killed in line of duty, all that and more. 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We'll see you there. Calling us from Nebraska, we have Tiffany Yant on the Law Enforcement Talk Radio Show. Tiffany's father was police officer Ross Bartlett from the Suresco Police Department in Nebraska, who was killed in line of duty. She's here to talk about that. She's the chief operating officer for Give Blue Hope. Website is givebluehope.org. That's givebluehope.org. Tiffany, thanks so much for telling us about this, sharing this difficult story with us. It's both very much appreciated.
1: Yeah, thanks for having me.
0: And I'm sorry this went through, and I always feel like I'm compelled to say something, but I know I can't bring back the past. If someone could, they would have a long time ago. And a friend of mine, who his husband was a police officer in my department, he worked for me for quite a while, and then I transferred to another district. He was shot and killed in the line of duty a few months later. And I told her, her name is Kim, is that my big problem was I was afraid to say anything. She said, the worst already happened. You can't make it worse. If I don't want to talk about it, I'll tell you. Just don't stop being a friend. So you're here to talk about a really, really tragic situation.
1: Yeah, it has been the most traumatic experience of my life.
0: And by the way, I went to your website. I saw some pictures of you. You're relatively young, so it's not like you're an old geezer like me.
1: I'm in my late 30s, but yeah.
0: That's what we call young. That's what we call puppy. Yeah. By the way, before we get into talk about your dad, what kind of guy he was, tell us about what happened.
1: Sure. So my dad was known as a triple threat. So he was a criminal investigator for the Nebraska Department of Correctional Services. He was a part-time police officer, and he was a volunteer firefighter and EMT for his local community. And he was serving as a part-time police officer for the Suresco Police Department. So he did that two Fridays a month for about 6 hours each shift, just to keep up his law enforcement certification, because he worked for Nebraska Department of Corrections as a criminal investigator full-time. So on April 12th, 2024, while serving as a Suresco police officer, he went on a routine traffic stop on Highway 77, and because of a distracted driver, he didn't come home.
0: Right, he was hit. He was hit on a vehicle stop.
1: Hit. He was on a traffic stop, and he was hit at 70 miles per hour. The vehicle that hit him, that rear-ended him, was doing 70 miles per hour because that driver was on his phone and wasn't paying attention. The visibility for being able to see my dad on the side of the road conducting this traffic stop was over a mile.
0: And here's the thing, and this is no solace to you, is everybody thinks, and I'm as guilty as this as everybody else, that the real bugaboos, the real things we need to be aware of are the crimes of violence, the stabbings, the shootings, the armed robbery, shot and armed robbery. Police, a lot of police are seriously injured. When I say police, that means sheriff's deputies, state troopers, whatever terminology you want to use, across the United States on car stops with vehicle collisions. And unfortunately, your dad and you and your family paid the price.
1: We did. And it has been the most traumatic experience of my life because nobody talks about the trauma that the family goes through because he wasn't shot or stabbed. And so there's this kind of like, I don't know, we are separated, right? Oh, well, he wasn't shot. There was no violence. Well, to us, there was. He's still gone. He right. was still at work and did not come home.
0: Yeah.
1: And people refer to it as an accident. It wasn't an accident. It was a choice. That other driver, both of the driver he had pulled over that was breaking the law by speeding, and the driver that was distracted and on his phone, they both made a choice, a temporary choice for their life, for their convenience, but it was permanent for our family.
0: And here's the thing, I'm not here to, I will stand on my step stool a little bit, on my soapbox. DUI, people complain that's a revenue generating thing. Listen, it's so easy to prevent driving while intoxicated. Just don't, if you're drinking, don't drive. I mean, we've been hearing this since I was a kid, and it still continues. The big thing nowadays, and it has been for the last, I don't know how many years, has been people on their cell phones. The text can wait. Your social media can wait. Lives depending on it, and it's not just the life of the person you take. It's the lives of family dependent on them.
1: Yeah, I mean, it truly is. You know, my dad, Seresco has maybe, oh, I don't even know, less than 500 people. My dad was a road deputy for almost 25, 30 years of his career. So the majority of his career, he was a deputy. And so as a kid growing up, I always worried about something happening to him at work, you know, being shot or stabbed or assaulted or whatever. And I used to have night terrors yeah. as a kid, and he would have to come home in the middle of shifts so that I could feel that he had his vest on. So when he took yeah. this job as part-time for Seresco, a community that has less than 500 people, you never think it's going to happen to you.
0: No.
1: You never think that it's actually going to happen, and then it does.
0: And these sorts of traumas happen everywhere. No one's immune. Mm-hmm. It doesn't matter how. And Seresco, I've never even heard of. I don't even know where it is. I couldn't point it out on a map, to be honest with you. But
1: yep,
0: my first
1: it's
0: thought.
1: About 15 minutes from Lincoln.
0: Okay. My first thought was, oh, that's a peaceful area. Got nothing to worry about.
1: Mm-hmm. Seresco doesn't even have a bar.
0: You would think that you'd be safe, and he's just going to go hand out what you said, routine. And a lot of people take mm-hmm. exception to that word. But routine calls for service, routine traffic stops, not a big deal. You can be, and we had a saying, and I'm not saying it's the case with your dad, but we had a saying in police work. They taught us this in the Baltimore Police Academy, and all through in-service and roll call, complacency kills. And it kills mm-hmm. all the time. And it doesn't matter what agency you work for or how small the department is.
1: Yep. Yeah, you know, and I will never forget my mom calling me the night that it happened, and she actually responded to, because they were both volunteer firefighters and EMTs, she actually responded to the call. And so she called me, and all she could tell me was, your dad was in an accident. And I could hear in the background, because she was on the call, I could hear in the background that they are saying that LifeLight is en route and that they were doing CPR. And I was 2 hours away. So I immediately left where I was, and I went by myself. I left my husband and my kids camping. And because even in my head on the drive there, I'm like, he's going to be fine by the time I get there. By the time I get there, he's going to be fine. I will go back camping tomorrow with my husband and the kids. You know, by the time I get to the hospital, he's going to be fine. They'll probably keep him overnight. He's probably banged up.
0: And that's, we hope. And sometimes it is case. We're talking with Tiffany Yant. Her father was police officer Ross Bartlett from the Seresco Police Department in Nebraska, who was killed in the line of duty. We'll return to our conversation about that in a few moments. She's the chief operating officer for Give Blue Hope. Website is giveblueHope.org. This is the Law Enforcement Talk Radio Show. Don't go anywhere. We will be right back.
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0: Return conversation with Tiffany Yant on the Law Enforcement Talk Radio Show. Tiffany's father was police officer Ross Bartlett from the Tresco Police Department in Nebraska. He was killed in the line of duty. She's the chief operating officer for Give Blue Hope. The website is givebluehope.org. That's givebluehope.org. Tiffany, when we left, you were talking about driving to the hospital, and your mind's telling you, oh, it's going to be okay. He's going to be injured. He's going to be banged up, and we'll be sipping on tea and laughing and being old folks on a porch and all that stuff. But that wasn't in the cards for you.
1: No, it wasn't. And so because my mom was on scene with the fire department, she wasn't answering her phone. So the only information I had was that your dad was in an accident. And then I heard in the background that they were doing CPR and that LifeLight was en route. So I actually had to drive through the accident scene, because from where I was to get to the hospital that they were taking him to, I actually had to drive on that road. And I remember, I'll never forget seeing all the lights and the police cars and everything. And they're detouring you off of the highway. You know, you have to detour around about a mile. And at this point, my mom's still not answering the phone. And so I have no idea what's going on. I don't have an update. It's been almost 2 hours. I don't know anything. And so I drive up to this accident scene right outside of Ceresco. And I'm just like, the realization at that point hit me, because I'm like, this is really bad. There's no way he survived this. And so
12: the police there didn't know that you were driving by and that you were the child.
1: No. And so hindsight's always 20/20. At that point, I should have pulled over and let them know who I was, and they would have given me an escort. They would have driven me. They would have done all the things, but it didn't click with me that was even an option, because to me, this wasn't a police officer that was injured. It was my dad.
12: Right.
1: And so I just drove myself to the hospital. I remember I was about 5 minutes away from the hospital. My grandmother called me because my mom had went home and got her and, you know, went to the hospital. My grandmother called me and she said, "Hey, are you by yourself?" And I remember telling her, "You know, I am. I've already told you that I'm by myself." And she said, "Okay, we'll see you when you get here." And I knew at that moment he had died,
12: right?
1: Because she didn't want to tell me that, because I was by myself in the car. And so I get to the hospital, I park, I go in, and there's just all of these police officers and EMTs and firefighters and ambulances. And I walk in and I go through security. And as soon as I tell them, you know, his name, they just look at me and they're like, "We'll take you right there." And so they had my mom and my grandmother in a little room, and like a consultation room. And so I go in and I look at my mom and I'm like, "Where's dad? Can I see him?" And she looks at me and she says, "He died." And that was that. She had just been informed within 5 minutes or so that he didn't make it. And I will never forget standing in that room and just screaming and falling to my knees and the amount of sadness that just washes over your body. It's just unreal.
12: I'm getting incredibly sad just having you tell the story. And it's bringing back memories of really bad stuff.
1: Mm-hmm. Yep. And, you know, I remember standing like outside of the room. We were able to go over to like where he was. And outside of that room, it was lined with firefighters and police officers and state patrol and deputies. And they were just standing there, right? They were just standing there. And I remember thinking, why are you people here? Can't we just have like a moment? Like, I'm here now. My mom doesn't need you. Like, you can go. And it took days for me to realize what in the line of duty death meant, and that they were there to show respect. They were there for me.
12: Yeah.
1: They were there for my mom. And I didn't know that. I didn't put that together. And they stayed there until we left, until his body left. And so I think the most traumatic thing for me that night at the hospital was I was moments after finding out that dad had died, and I was asking my mom like rhetorical questions, right? Like, why did this happen? And I was bawling and just devastated. And I asked my mom, I said, "Well, what was he even doing on the highway? He is a city police officer. He's not supposed to leave Ceresco." And a police officer, I won't name names, but a police officer who worked with my dad looked me in the eye and said, "Because that's the job, he knew what he signed up for." And I have never in my life felt so small that he was basically telling me that it's okay that he died because that's what he signed up for. That was his job.
12: First of all, I would say this.
1: That is not something that you want to hear.
12: One of the things I tell people all the time is that I may have signed up for the job, and I did. I signed up for that. And I thought I knew the violence and the trauma and everything that was heading my way. I did not. I had no clue. But I'll tell you who didn't sign up for this is my wife and children. They didn't sign up for this at all.
1: Right. And that is something that I have said multiple times throughout this almost 2-year process is this decision, his decision to serve was made long before I existed.
12: Right.
1: I didn't have a choice. He did, but I didn't have a choice, and I'm the one that has to live with the consequences of it. I'm the one that has to live in a world where he doesn't exist, and it is honorable, and I am not taking away from that. And he did make the ultimate sacrifice, and I'm not taking away from that either. But in that moment, just finding out, within, you know, moments of finding out, being told that that's the job and that's what he signed up for was probably the most insensitive thing that has ever been said to me.
12: Yeah, and this is neither here nor there, because I don't know the officer. I'm, thank you for not naming him. But one of the things that this is one of my pet peeves about police, and I love police, because I was one too, is the biggest mouths in the world are usually the ones who've done nothing. And they're the ones that, well, I was there, I'd have done that. Well, you weren't there, so shut it.
1: Yep.
12: You know, and that I'm not defending or attacking this person's actions. What I'm saying is you, as a daughter of a slain officer, that should never, ever be said.
1: Right. And I'm sure that that was how he was comforting himself and his fellow officers, is this is the job. This is what we signed up for. We knew the risk. And I'm sure to law enforcement, that was very comforting. I'm sure.
12: No, it's not. I can just say from my side, it's not for me. It's not.
1: Right. It was not comforting for me in that moment. It was not comforting. And that is something that I will never forget. I will never forget how I felt in that moment.
12: And the other thing that used to get to me, and I hear this a lot, was, you know, it was God's will. And I'm a very religious person. Don't get me wrong. I'm not knocking that. But my response to that is, well, no, because God didn't kill him. It was someone else. And this guy or this man, this woman was as good a police as I was, sometimes even better, and they still lost their lives. So don't tell me about that, because that's obviously not true. We're talking with Tiffany Yant. Her father was Police Officer Ross Bartlett from the Cheresco Police Department of Nebraska. His kid on line of duty. She's a Chief Operating Officer of Give Blue Hope. 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We return. We'll talk more about the incident that cost the life of her father and how it's affected her. Don't go anywhere. We'll be right back. 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And before you get into this notion that I'm not a cop, I wasn't a cop, I don't have something to contribute. 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That's one aspect of it, from the real life perspective of those who did it. And then it's also about trauma. How trauma impacted them, often crime-based, but not always. 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
23: Sunshine mixed with clouds at times this afternoon, with daytime highs approaching 70. Winds out of the northwest, 5 to 10 miles an hour. Lows level off around 48 tonight. 68 tomorrow. Chance of thunderstorms. Mainly cloudy skies Tuesday, with daytime highs approaching 72. 69. Slight chance for showers Wednesday. Right now, it's 64 degrees.
12: Turn a conversation with Tiffany Yant on the Law Enforcement Talk Radio Show. Tiffany's father was Police Officer Ross Bartlett from the Cheresco Police Department in Nebraska, who's killed in line of duty. She's the Chief Operating Officer for Give Blue Hope. The website is givebluehope.org. That's givebluehope.org. And it pains me to say your father was. I don't know a right or wrong way of saying it. And we shouldn't be having this conversation. And I just recently lost an aunt, my father's sister, who passed away from old age and complications. And I don't know how to address that either, but I don't know how to talk to you about this.
1: It's, you know, sharing his story is how we continue his legacy.
12: Right.
1: So it's really important for me. But it is. It's kind of like a taboo subject, because officers don't want to think about that it could be them, you know, but that's the reality. If you put that badge on every single day and you leave your house, it could be you.
12: It could be.
1: And my dad never thought it would be, and it was.
12: And here's the one thing I would say. It's like, if we all knew the dangers of the job, if we really thought it could happen to us, and I'm not talking about the bad feeling and all that stuff, but we would never leave the patrol car, never leave the station. And there are people that do that. Trust me, there are. We call them station cats. But they never go to hot calls. But the truth is, and before we get back to the story, I remember having a conversation with two coworkers, and this is when I was a young patrolman before I got promoted, and I told them, I said, if I get shot and I'm dying, do not let me die. Let me die in the back of a squad car or a paddy wagon. Do not let me die in the middle of the street.
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12: Paddy wagon. 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
4: Apparently, trying to lose weight is now fascism. I'm not making this up. Thousands of socialists gathered for the annual Socialism Conference last weekend in Chicago. One of the scheduled discussions was actually called Health Fascism. He argued that the diet industry, obesity medicine, and even the standards for healthy body weight are part of what he calls body fascism. He said the diet culture teaches obedience, self-denial, and discipline. Think about that. For most of human history, self-discipline was considered a virtue. Your doctor telling you to lose weight wasn't oppressive, your bathroom scale wasn't a political enemy, and skipping the second piece of pie wasn't surrendering to fascism. We've reached a strange place when personal responsibility can be redefined as political oppression. 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
13: A presidential surprise for Ireland. I'm Kathleen Maloney, Fox News. President Trump ending his trip to Ireland with an announcement about a popular Irish product.
14: In a sign of how this trip mixed diplomacy and leisure, the president made that announcement that he was dropping tariffs on Irish whiskey while he was about to present the trophy to the winner of the Irish Open, which is Shane Lowry. Remember, most European goods are under 15% tariffs as a result of a trade deal that the EU and the U.S. struck last year. The carve-out for Irish whiskey highlighting the overall positive nature of this visit, even though the president did make waves by saying he'd like to see Irish reunification.
13: Fox's Madeline Rivera. President Trump also weighing in on the war between Russia and Ukraine. He had a request for the Ukrainian president.
15: Ukraine's long-range strikes have been targeting Russia's oil and gas industry, which Kyiv says both funds and fuels Moscow's invasion in this now four-and-a-half-year-long war. It's caused fuel rationing across Russia at times. Today, President Trump was at the Irish Open. He had this warning.
16: Mr. Zelensky has to do one thing. He has to stop knocking out diesel fuel. in Russia. Let them go after targets, but not diesel fuel.
15: In recent weeks, Russia has ramped up its air campaign against Ukraine. Overnight, energy facilities, railways, businesses, gas stations, and homes came under attack.
13: Fox's Stephanie Bennett. Wisconsin gubernatorial candidate Tom Tiffany and a pilot are recovering after their four-seat plane lost power and made an emergency water landing in Lake Wausau. Tiffany says he and the pilot sustained only minor injuries.
17: He had 4 stitches, I believe, in one of his wounds. That was the extent of his injuries. I have 12 stitches up in my eyebrow, but other than that, just a few scratches.
13: Tiffany says he lost his phone, but the pilot was able to call 911. 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
13: Anthropic CEO supporting artificial intelligence guardrails after a researcher came forward with concerns about humanity's future. Fox's Max Gordon explains.
30: Dario Amodei is now saying we must pace the frontier. That's the name of an essay he recently published on his personal website. In it, Amodei says that AI can bring a lot of good, especially in medicine, in the sciences. But he also says that AI carries a number of risks, including losing control of AI systems, the misuse of AI for cyber attacks, and serious economic disruption. Because of these risks, Amodei writes, in part, we must slow the pace at which we improve the capabilities of AI models. Progress will still seem fast, and we must make wise use of the time we gain. Tech leaders took to X to sound off. VP of hardware at NVIDIA, Sunny Madra, writing, I can tell you one thing, the entire world isn't going to align to stop innovating.
13: House Speaker Mike Johnson says leaders should meet with Congress to negotiate regulations, but those guardrails cannot come at the cost of American innovation in the competition with China. The leaders of the U.S. House giving their takes on President Trump's proposal of $5,000 each for an American adult if the GOP keeps the majority in Congress.
31: House Minority Leader Hakeem Jeffries on ABC's This Week said he's not expecting the president to follow through on $5,000 payouts.
32: It wasn't a serious proposal that was presented by Donald Trump. He's broken every promise that he's presented.
31: House Speaker Mike Johnson on NBC's Meet the Press said the president's proposal may not actually mean cutting checks, but may be based on policies.
33: Ways to further incentivize and grow the economy and make sure that Americans keep more of their hard-earned dollars.
31: If and however that happens, Speaker Johnson says it's something that will have to be processed in Congress. Gernal Scott, Fox News.
13: I'm Kathleen Maloney. This is Fox News.
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36: Low is around 48 tonight. Under clear skies, southerly winds around 5 miles an hour. High of 69 tomorrow. Chance of thunderstorms. Thunderstorms likely tomorrow night. Lows level off around 62, cloudy. High temperatures reach up to 73 Tuesday. Under overcast skies. 69 Wednesday. Chance for showers. Currently 70.
0: For over 250 years, Americans have worked hard, saved carefully, and built something worth protecting. This is the show about protecting it. From sea to shining sea, across this great land, this is the Gold Hour with your host, Alan Johnson.
1: Welcome to the Gold Hour. I'm Alan Johnson, and you know, something happened this week that I think every American with a retirement account needs to understand. Oil, it went up over $100 a barrel. Interest rates went up. Gold went up. Stocks went down. And at the same time, the president of the United States is telling the Federal Reserve, bring the interest rates down. And everybody wants something. The problem is everybody can't get it. And that's what we're going to talk about here for the next hour. Because I think we've reached one of those moments in the economy where something has to give. Now, let me start with oil. Brent crude closed Wednesday above $100 a barrel, $101.21 to be exact. And overnight, it stayed above 100. Now, that's not just a number on CNBC. That's transportation, that's manufacturing, that's plastics, that's chemicals, that's agriculture, that's shipping, and eventually that's you. Because when the cost of moving things around the world goes up, then somebody's got to pay for it. And eventually that somebody is usually the consumer. And there was another piece of the oil story this morning that came out. A Reuters survey found OPEC production fell about 640,000 barrels a day in August, even though several OPEC plus countries had planned to increase production. Now, why? Well, it's because the war and disruptions to the Middle East oil flows got in the way. So this isn't simply traders getting excited about a headline. There's a real supply problem underneath the price. Now, put that next to something else that happened this week. The 10-year Treasury yield moved to around 4.85%. That's its highest level since 2023. Now, think about that combination. Oil's above 100, long-term interest rates going up, inflation still above the Federal Reserve's target, and the federal government sitting on more than $40 trillion of debt. Now, you understand why the Federal Reserve has this problem. And I'm going to make a prediction, not a prediction about what the Fed is going to do. I'm going to predict that between now and next Wednesday that we're going to hear an awful lot of people on television telling you what the Federal Reserve is going to do. And you know what? Some of them, I'm going to say a lot of them are going to be wrong, because right now, even the professionals don't agree. Financial markets, they're putting roughly a 60% probability on a rate increase next week. But a Reuters survey of economists found almost the opposite. About 70% of those economists think that the Federal Reserve will leave the rates alone. Now, that's interesting. The traders are leaning toward a hike, and the economists are leaning toward no hike. Same economy, same Federal Reserve, same information, but two different conclusions. And that's why I keep telling you, be careful when somebody tells you something is certain, because there isn't much certainty in this economy right now. And now we got another piece of the puzzle, the PPI index. The producer prices rose 0.4% in August. And that's exactly what these economists were expecting. But compared with a year ago, producer prices are now up 5.4%. Wall Street was expecting 5.3%. Now, 0.1% isn't something I'm going to scare you with. That's not the story here. The story is that producer inflation is running above 5%, and oil is above $100 a barrel, and long-term interest rates, they're approaching 5%. And the Federal Reserve, They meet next week. Now, remember what I told you earlier. Something has to give because President Trump wants interest rates to come down. The bond market is pushing rates higher. And the recent inflation report certainly didn't make the Federal Reserve's decision any easier. And we're still not finished. Friday morning, we're going to get the consumer price index. And by the time many of you hear me this weekend, you'll already know that number because I don't. But after what we saw from the producer prices, Friday's CPI just became even more important. And there's another complication. I'm recording this program on Thursday, and some of you are listening Saturday, and some of you are listening maybe Sunday, which means you know something right now that I don't know as I'm sitting right behind this microphone. You've seen Friday's consumer inflation report. I haven't. And rather than pretend otherwise, let's use that because Friday's number really matters. If inflation came in hotter than expected, then the pressure on the Federal Reserve to raise rates just became greater. If inflation came in cooler, well, then the Fed may have room to wait. But here's what I want you to understand. One report does not make an economy, and one Federal Reserve meeting does not make an investment strategy. And that's where people get themselves in trouble. Here's what they hear. Well, the Fed may raise rates, sell everything. Then somebody says the Fed may not raise rates, but buy everything back. Then gold goes up. Buy gold. Gold goes down. Sell gold. That's not investing. That's you reacting. And reacting is expensive. Now, something else happened this week that I think is even more interesting. The United States Treasury scheduled an operation to buy back as much as $6 billion of older Treasury bonds in the 10 to 20-year maturity range. $6 billion. That is three times the size of its last long-dated buyback operation. Why? Liquidity. Treasury wants the markets for government debt functioning smoothly. Nothing inherently sinister about a buyback, let me tell you that. Companies do buybacks all the time. Governments can conduct buybacks for market management purposes. But look at the market's response. Long-term Treasury yields still pushed higher. 10-year yield reached about 4.85%. That's the part I want you to remember because Washington can influence the bond market and the Federal Reserve can influence the bond market. But ultimately, the buyer still gets a vote. And when somebody lends money for 10 years, they want to know what that money is going to be worth when they get it back. And they want to know about inflation. They want to know about deficits. And they want to know about how much debt Washington is going to issue. And they want to be compensated for taking that risk. And that's why this matters outside Wall Street, because Treasury yields don't stay on Wall Street. They work their way into the real economy. Mortgage rates move with the bond market, and so do many other borrowing costs. And that's not, you know, theatrical economics, that's a monthly payment. And that's why I say something has to give. Washington wants cheaper borrowing. Home buyers want cheaper borrowing. Businesses want cheaper borrowing. And the president of the United States wants lower interest rates. But inflation is still running above target. Oil is above $100. And investors who lend the government money, they're demanding higher yields. So you cannot simply order all those things to move in opposite directions. Economics eventually sends you the bill. And here's where this becomes important for gold. Gold climbed Wednesday, and then by Thursday morning, it had given some of that back as the dollar and bond yield strengthened. Silver did the same thing, only a lot faster. And after the break, I'm going to show you why the fight over interest rates matters to your money, because the president wants one thing from interest rates. The bond market appears to want another, and the Federal Reserve, they're caught right in the middle. I'm Alan Johnson. This is the Gold Hour. Don't go anywhere. We'll be right back.
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0: Welcome back. I'm Alan Johnson. And before the break, I told you everybody wants something. The president wants lower rates. We all know that. The bond market wants enough yield to compensate investors. And consumers, well, we want lower inflation. Wall Street wants economic growth. And the Federal Reserve somehow has to stand in the middle of all of that and decide the price of short-term money. Well, good luck. That's what I can say. Now, President Trump has made his position very clear. He wants interest rates lower, and I mean a lot lower. In fact, he has said America should have the lowest interest rates in the world. Now, leave the politics out of this for a moment. That's not what this program's about. Ask the important economic question. Can the United States simply have the lowest interest rate in the world because we want it? Not necessarily, because interest rates are a price. They're the price of money. And like every other price, supply and demand matter. Risk matters. Inflation matters. Government borrowing matters. And if I'm going to lend somebody money for 30 years, I care very much about what those dollars will buy 30 years from now. And this is where our $40 trillion national debt comes back into the conversation. Washington doesn't just owe $40 trillion. It has to continually refinance portions of that debt. Old Treasury securities, they mature. New securities are issued, and deficits create additional borrowing, and then the interest has to be paid. So when interest rates stay elevated, the cost doesn't hit Washington all at once. What it does is it rolls through the system year after year, bond after bond, refinancing after refinancing. And that's why I spend so much time talking to you about debt. Not because I think the United States is going to go bankrupt tomorrow morning. I don't. Not because I think Treasury bonds are suddenly worthless. They're not. I talk about it because arithmetic eventually matters. And here's the strange situation we find ourselves in. The government wants borrowing costs lower. But if investors become concerned about inflation, they may demand higher interest rates to lend the government money. And then the government interest rate expense rises, which can increase deficits, which means more borrowing, which means more bonds have to find buyers. Do you see the circle that I'm watching? And that's what I want you to be watching, not the headline, but the mechanism underneath the headline. Now let's talk about the Federal Reserve. The federal funds rate is currently 3.5% to 3.75%. Well, the Fed meets next week, and Chairman Kevin Warsh has deliberately given markets less forward guidance than investors became accustomed to under previous Federal Reserve leadership. And that's an argument for that. The Federal Reserve should not have to tell Washington 3 weeks in advance exactly what it's going to do. Markets are supposed to price risk, but it means next week's meeting is unusually uncertain. The jobs report last Friday showed the economy added 162,000 jobs. That was in August, stronger than expected. Unemployment, it held around 4.1%. Normally, good employment news is something that we would celebrate, but markets sometimes have this very strange reaction to good news. A strong economy can mean that the Federal Reserve has more room to fight inflation, and fighting inflation can mean higher interest rates. So good employment news can become bad news for bonds and sometimes bad news for stocks. Well, that's just welcome to Wall Street. Then add oil above $100. And that's where the Fed's problem becomes a lot harder, because there are different kinds of inflation. If Americans suddenly go on a spending binge, higher interest rates can pull down the demand. But suppose gasoline becomes more expensive because oil supplies are disrupted in the Middle East. Raising the federal fund rate doesn't create another barrel of oil. No Federal Reserve chairman can even do that. The Fed can suppress demand. It cannot manufacture energy. And what that does is that creates this nasty policy choice. If the Fed ignores higher energy-driven inflation, then inflation expectations become embedded. But if it raises rates aggressively to fight inflation caused by a supply shock, then it can damage the rest of the economy. And that's why I call this an impossible choice. Not literally impossible. They'll make a choice, but every choice has a cost. And that's something that we've forgotten after years of believing central banks could fix almost anything. Sometimes there's no painless answer. And sometimes the question isn't, how do we avoid paying it? Sometimes the question is, who pays and when? And this is where I want to bring you back to your own money. Because you can't control the Federal Reserve. You can't control the president. You can't control oil. And you definitely can't control the bond market. But you can control the way your own assets are positioned. You can control whether everything you own depends on the same economic outcome. That's what we call diversification. And diversification, it can be boring right up until the day it isn't. And if every asset in your portfolio requires low inflation, falling interest rates, and rising stock prices to succeed, you're not diversified. You have one big economic bet wearing several different outfits. And that's one of the reasons I own physical precious metals. Not because gold replaces stocks, because it doesn't. And not because gold replaces cash. Of course it doesn't. And not because gold replaces incoming producing investments. It doesn't. Gold, it has a different job. And I want different assets doing different jobs. Now let's think about a football team. You wouldn't put 11 quarterbacks on the field because quarterbacks scored the most points last week. You need different players, different positions, different jobs. A portfolio isn't that different. If everything you own needs the same economic outcome in order to work, you may not be as diversified as you think you are. Suppose your stocks need interest rates to come down. Your bonds need inflation to come down. Your real estate needs borrowing to come down. And your retirement plan assumes the Federal Reserve is going to make all of that happen at exactly the right time. That's not really diversification. That's just one economic bet wearing several different suits. And this week is a pretty good example of why that matters. Oil is above $100. Producer inflation is running 5.4%. The 10-year Treasury yield has been pushing toward 5%. And Washington is carrying more than $40 trillion in debt, $40 trillion in debt. And the president wants interest rates substantially lower. And now we're talking about potentially putting another very large amount of money into the economy through those proposed $5,000 dividend checks. Every one of those things pulls on another part of the financial system. And that's why I don't build a portfolio around predicting which one wins. I don't know exactly what the Federal Reserve is going to do next week. Neither does anybody else. People have opinions. Wall Street has probabilities. Economists have forecasts. But none of those are guarantees. So instead of asking, what do I need to buy if the Fed raises rates, or what do I buy if the Fed cuts rates, I think there's a better question. What do I own if I'm wrong? Now think about that. What do I own if I'm wrong? If I believe inflation is going away, what do I own if it doesn't? If I believe interest rates are coming down, what do I own if they stay higher? And if I believe the stock market is going to continue higher, what do I own if it doesn't? If I believe the dollar will always maintain its purchasing power, what do I own if that assumption turns out to be wrong? That's diversification. It's not about being pessimistic. It's about admitting that none of us get every forecast right, including me. And that's exactly why you diversify. Not because you know what's coming next, but because you don't. You build a portfolio that doesn't require you to be right every single time, because Washington can be wrong. Wall Street can be wrong, and the Fed can be wrong, and so can we. Think about that during the break, and I'll be right back.
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10: Low is around 48 tonight. Under clear skies, southerly winds around 5 miles an hour. High of 69 tomorrow. Chance of thunderstorms. Thunderstorms likely tomorrow night. Lows level off around 62. Cloudy. High temperatures reach up to 73 Tuesday. Under overcast skies. 69 Wednesday. Chance for showers. Currently 70.
0: Welcome back. I'm Alan Johnson. And last Sunday, a caller asked me a question about annuities. And I gave him an answer. But afterwards, I thought, you know what? That deserves more than a quick answer on the telephone. Because I hear two completely opposite opinions about annuities. One group says annuities are terrible, never buy one. Another group says annuities are the answer to your retirement. I don't agree with either statement. An annuity is a tool, unless what you need is a screwdriver. So let's start with what an annuity actually is. At its simplest, an annuity is a contract with an insurance company. In other words, you give the insurance company your money. And depending on the type of contract, the company may promise you a certain income, guarantees, or other type of benefits. There are what we call immediate annuities, deferred annuities, fixed annuities, variable annuities, as well as indexed annuities. And then there's also riders attached to some of them that can make the contract even more complicated. That first point matters when somebody tells me, Alan, what do you think about annuities? And my first question is, which one? And that's like asking, what do you think about automobiles? A pickup truck and a Ferrari? Well, they're both automobiles, but they do different jobs. Now, let's start with the good. One of the biggest fears retirees have is running out of money. And that's reasonable. None of us knows exactly how long we're going to live. If you retire at 65, you might need income for 5 years. You might need income for the next 35. That's called longevity risk. And certain annuities can address that risk by creating a stream of income that can continue for your life. That's valuable for the right person. Some people don't want to manage investments every month. They don't want to worry about withdrawing 4% or 5% or 3.5%. They just want that check every month and they want to know that it's coming. And you know what? I understand that. There's a psychological value in predictable income. There can also be tax deferral features with certain non-qualified annuities. And fixed products can offer guarantees backed by the claims paying ability of the issuing insurance company. Those are legitimate benefits. Now, here comes the other side. Annuities can be very complicated, sometimes extremely complicated. And complexity is where consumers get hurt. Because if you don't understand what you're buying, you don't understand what you're giving up. Now, let's talk about the surrender charges. Suppose you put a large amount of money into an annuity, then life happens. You need money. Depending on the contract and when you withdraw it, you may face a surrender charge. And some surrender periods last for years. So when somebody presents an annuity to you, don't just ask, what can I make? Ask, how do I get out? That's one of my favorite questions about financial products, any financial product. How do I get out? What does it cost me? How long is my money going to be tied up? And what happens if my circumstances change? And what happens if I die? Or what does my beneficiary receive? Very important. Those questions can be more important than the glossy illustration showing you what happens if everything goes according to plan. Then there are indexed annuities. And you'll sometimes hear language like, you get stock market upside without stock market downside. Now, well, that sounds fantastic. Who wouldn't want that? But slow down. What index? What participation rate? Is there a cap? Is there a spread? How is interest calculated? Can those terms change? Are dividends included in the index calculation? You have to read the contract. And suppose an index rises, let's say 10%. That does not necessarily mean your account receives 10%. There may be a cap. There may be a participation rate. There may be another formula governing what's getting credited. So that doesn't make the annuity bad. It means you need to understand the deal. And then we have variable annuities. Those can involve investment accounts, sub-accounts, and market exposure. They can also have layers of expenses, mortality and expense charges, administration fees, underlying investment expenses, optional rider charges. And again, not automatically bad, but you better know what you're paying because a 1% difference doesn't sound enormous until you compound it over 20 years. Now, here's another thing I want you to understand. The person selling you an annuity may receive compensation for selling it. And again, that does not automatically make the recommendation wrong. People deserve to be paid for their work. I get paid for my work. Your accountant gets paid. Your attorney gets paid. Your doctor gets paid. You get paid. The issue isn't whether somebody gets compensated. The issue is whether the compensation is influencing the recommendation. That's the question. So if an annuity generally solves a problem in your financial plan, fine. But if the entire financial plan suddenly seems to exist for the purpose of getting you into one particular product, I would slow down and I'd get a second opinion. And here's another question I would ask. What percentage of my liquid net worth are you recommending I put into this? Because something can be appropriate at 20% and completely inappropriate at 80%. Same product, different allocation. And remember what I said earlier about gold. The amount matters. And I don't want somebody putting every dollar they have into gold either. This isn't diversification. That's not concentration. And concentration creates its own risk. Now, here's where annuities and precious metals actually have something in common. They are both products where fear can be used in the sales process. With gold, somebody can frighten you about the dollar, say the dollar's going away. With an annuity, somebody can frighten you about the stock market or running out of money. Fear makes people act quickly, and major financial decisions should rarely be made quickly. And if somebody says, you have to sign today, my instinct is usually, no, I don't. It's a good financial decision. And it will probably be still a good financial decision from Wednesday to Thursday. Read it, understand it, ask questions. And if the answers sound like another language, keep asking until it doesn't, because it's your money. You've worked for it. You've saved for it. You have every right to understand what is happening to it. Now, let me give you my simple annuity checklist. Before buying one, I want to know, what problem am I trying to solve? What guarantee am I actually receiving? Who guarantees it? What does it cost? How long is my money committed? And what happens if I need early access? And how is my return calculated? What happens when I die? What does my spouse receive? What does my beneficiary receive? And what is the salesperson being paid? Don't be afraid to ask them. Ask them. And if you can answer those questions clearly, now we have an intelligent conversation about whether an annuity belongs in your plan. If you can't, then don't sign it. It's as simple as that. And notice what I haven't said. I haven't said annuities are good. I haven't said annuities are bad. I said they have a job. The question is whether you need that job done. And that's how I want you thinking about every investment. Stocks have a job. Bonds have a job. Cash has a job. Real estate has a job. Gold as well has a job. And so does silver. And annuities can have a job. And the strongest portfolio isn't necessarily the one containing whatever did best last year. It's the one where the pieces work together. Now, when we come back, I want to take everything that we've talked about today, $100 oil, rising treasury yields, $40 trillion of federal debt, a Federal Reserve that may raise rates, a president demanding that it lower them, and gold moving around sharply, and answer one question. What should you actually do about it? Not Wall Street, not Washington, but you. So what should you actually do about it? Start by understanding what you own and why you own it. Don't change your retirement plan every time the market has a bad day. And don't chase gold because it's going up. Don't sell stocks because they're going down. And don't make a financial decision because somebody on television frightened you. Build a portfolio that can survive more than one economic outcome, because you don't need to predict what happens next. You just need to prepare for it. And that's what we're going to talk about next. So don't go anywhere. I'll be right back.
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Welcome back. Final part of the hour. I'm Alan Johnson, and I want to finish differently today. We've covered a lot. Oil, interest rates, the Federal Reserve, Treasury bonds, debt, gold, silver, annuities. And if you're not careful, a week like this can leave you feeling like you need to do something immediately. And that's exactly when I want you to slow down. Because activity and progress are not the same thing. Sometimes the smartest investment decision you can make is not changing anything. Sometimes it's changing something, but you should know why. So let's go back to Wednesday. Gold moved higher, silver moved higher, oil moved above 100. The 10-year treasury yield pushed toward 4.85%, and then stocks finished lower. And then gold and silver, we saw pull back as the dollar and yield strengthened. That's a pretty good 24-hour lesson in why I don't want you chasing a market. Now imagine you didn't know any of those numbers. Imagine I hadn't even told you. Would your retirement objective be different today than it was, let's say, Tuesday? Probably not. Would the amount of income you need in retirement have changed? No. Would your age have changed? Well, technically by a day or two, but you kind of get my point here, what I'm talking about. Your financial plan should not change every time the television screen changes color. And that's why I keep coming back to allocation. How much do you have in stocks? How much do you have in bonds? How much have you set aside in cash? And how much do you have in real assets? And how much do you have in precious metals? How much risk are you actually taking? And here's a question almost nobody asks. How much of your portfolio depends on the same thing going right? Because that's a big one. You may own 10 mutual funds and think you're diversified. Then you discover 8 of them own essentially the same large technology companies. That's not 10 different bets. That's one bet in 10 wrappers. You may own stocks and long duration bonds and assume they're all going to offset each other. And sometimes they do. And sometimes inflation hurts both at the same time. That's why correlations matter. And that's where physical gold becomes interesting to me. Gold doesn't have earnings. It doesn't pay a dividend. It doesn't send you an interest check. And those are real disadvantages. And I want you to hear me say that, because if somebody tells you an investment has no disadvantages, then they're selling you something. The question isn't, does gold have disadvantages? Of course it does. The question is, what does gold do that my other assets don't? It's a tangible asset. It isn't somebody else's promise to pay you. And it has a long history as a monetary asset. And as well as during certain periods of monetary stress, geopolitical stress, or declining confidence in financial assets. Gold can behave very differently from conventional securities. That's the job. Now, here's where people make the mistake. Gold starts rising and everybody gets excited. Suddenly, the person who owns zero gold wants 50% gold. No, that's just your emotions taking over. Remember what I told you a few weeks ago. There's an amount of gold that you can own intelligently. And there's an amount that turns you into somebody staring at your telephone every 15 minutes. Those are not the same thing. I want you sleeping. Now, let's talk about silver. Silver can move much faster than gold in both directions. And that's why people love it on the way up and discover religion on the way down. Silver fascinates me because it has two personalities. It's a monetary metal, but it's also an industrial metal. In other words, solar, electronics, electrical applications, as well as manufacturing. And that means silver can benefit from investment demand, but it can also be affected by industrial demand. So if you own silver, understand the volatility. Now, let's come back to this week's central question.

0: may help control the inflation. But borrowing gets a lot more expensive, and if the Fed cuts rates, borrowing becomes easier. But if inflation is still elevated, markets may worry that policy is too loose. If Treasury yields continue rising, well, the federal government's interest burden becomes more difficult. If oil remains above $100, consumers are going to feel it. And if the consumers pull back, then the economic growth can weaken. And that's why the Federal Reserve's meeting next week is very important to all of us. But please hear the next sentence. It's not the most important event in your financial life. Your financial behavior is how much you save, how much debt you carry, whether you panic, whether you chase, whether you understand what you own, whether you diversify, whether you have liquidity, and whether you have a plan. All those things matter for years. A Federal Reserve announcement can move a market for hours, sometimes days. Your behavior can change your retirement. And I think we've allowed financial television to reverse those priorities. Everything is urgent, they say. Breaking news, countdown clocks, Fed decision is in 17 minutes, CPI in 6 hours, jobs report tomorrow. And yes, I follow all of it. That's my job. But I don't want you living like that. I want you informed, not frightened. And that's a big difference. Now, I told you earlier that Friday's consumer inflation number hadn't been released when I recorded this. And by the time you're hearing me, it has. And maybe it changed expectations for next week's Fed meeting. Maybe markets rallied. Maybe they sold off. Maybe the gold moved. Whatever happened, here's what I want you to do. Ask why. Don't just look at what moved. Ask what changed underneath it. What, you know, was inflation hotter? Was it cooler? Did Treasury yields move? Did the dollar move? Did expectations for the Fed change? That's how you become a better investor. You stop reacting to the scoreboard and start understanding the game. And if you're listening to this program because you're considering physical gold or silver, feel free to give me a call. 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And I want to leave you with this. There will always be another headline. There will always be another crisis, another election, another Federal Reserve meeting, another prediction, another person telling you this is the moment that changes everything. And maybe sometimes they're right. Most of the time, life just keeps going. Markets adjust. People adapt. Businesses adapt. Investors adapt. The goal isn't to predict every storm. The goal is to build a financial house strong enough that you don't have to rebuild it every time the weather changes. Now, this week, oil crossed $100, bond yields climbed, gold and silver showed you both directions, stocks struggled, Washington argued about interest rates, and the Federal Reserve moved one meeting closer to another difficult decision. Something has to give. But if you planned carefully, if you've diversified intelligently, if you understand what you own and why you own it, your retirement doesn't have to be the things that give. I'm Alan Johnson. Thank you for spending this hour with me. Take care of yourself. Take care of the people you love. And I'll talk to you next week.
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8: The Emerald Isle, a wish. I'm Carmen Roberts, Fox News. As President Trump wraps up his two-day visit to Ireland, he gave the Irish a reason to cheer.
9: Everybody's been bugging me. They're saying, would you do me a favor? It's so unfair what's going on. Could you possibly take the tariffs off of Irish whiskey?
8: And he said he would. President Trump is expected to be back in Washington, D.C. tonight. But while in Ireland, he also talked about the more serious topic of the Russian-Ukraine war that's putting pressure on the energy markets. He said,
10: Mr. Zelensky has to do one thing. He has to stop knocking out diesel fuel in Russia. Let him go after targets, but not diesel fuel, because he's causing a shortage of diesel.
11: In recent weeks, Russia has ramped up its air campaign against Ukraine, targeting the power grid ahead of winter. Strikes have been targeting Russia's oil and gas industry, which Kyiv says both funds and fuels Moscow's invasion in this now 4.5-year-long war.
8: Fox's Stephanie Bennett in London. U.S. crude resumed trading tonight and is higher at this hour, up about 2.5% at $102.72 a barrel. Hours after his plane's emergency landing yesterday, Wisconsin Congressman Tom Tiffany spoke about the ordeal.
12: Congressman Tiffany, who is also Wisconsin's GOP nominee for governor, was emotional when he addressed responders in Wausau County.
13: I just want to say thank you for what you did.
12: Tiffany said he was traveling from an event when his plane lost power. He and his pilot, Len Bolts, survived the water landing and swam to safety. He did have to get stitches over his eye.
13: My head hit the dash in front of me and
14: That was the extent of the damage. I mean, we're just really fortunate.
12: But Tiffany said at no time did he think he wouldn't make it. He said this won't deter his run for governor, but personally, his thought is...
14: For at least a while, God spared me.
12: Gernal Scott, Fox News.
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8: The push to build more powerful artificial intelligence is drawing calls to slow down after Anthropic CEO Dario Amodei posted an essay saying the industry needs to proceed cautiously. OpenAI CEO Sam Altman and Tesla and SpaceX CEO Elon Musk agree. Fox's Max Gordon has more.
18: Hey, Anthropic CEO Dario Amodei says that he believes in the good that AI can bring, but also that AI carries with it a number of risks, including losing control of AI systems, the misuse of AI for cyber attacks and bioterrorism, and serious economic disruption. Because of these risks, Amodei writes, in part, we must slow the pace at which we improve the capabilities of AI models. Tech leaders took to X to sound off. Boom Supersonic CEO Blake Scholl writing, AI is the greatest technology since the steam engine. We should be accelerating it, not slowing it down. But others in the tech community say that this is a prudent step in the right direction.
8: Pink is not pulling any punches in her response to Macklemore's Free Palestine chant when he opened for Ed Sheeran last week. Fox's CB Cotton has more from New York City.
19: She said her reposts contain words that she had not written and ones that she would not have necessarily chosen. She also appeared to hit a defiant tone, writing that she wouldn't reduce the Middle East conflict to a slogan or say something to simply win back followers. Pink condemned Hamas as a terrorist organization and said Palestinians deserve, quote, a future that honors their humanity and aspirations. She also suggested she should be able to express concern for Palestinians while also speaking out against anti-Semitism. Last Sunday, Pink reposted a video from Jewish advocacy group Stop Anti-Semitism, which called for rapper Macklemore to be removed as an opening act from Ed Sheeran's tour after he wore a Palestinian keffiyeh scarf while accusing Israel of committing genocide in Gaza.
8: And Practical Magic 2 conjures a box office victory this weekend, knocking Spider-Man out of number one spot. I'm Carmen Roberts, Fox News.
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24: Low is around 48 tonight. Under clear skies, southerly winds around 5 miles an hour. High of 69 tomorrow. Chance of thunderstorms. Thunderstorms likely tomorrow night. Lows level off around 62, cloudy. High temperatures reach up to 73 Tuesday. Under overcast skies, 69 Wednesday. Chance for showers. Right now, it's 69 degrees.

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2: Hi, everybody. Peter Greenberg here with the latest edition of Peter Greenberg Worldwide for this last weekend in August 2026. I hope you're having a great time wherever you happen to be this weekend. Let me tell you where we happen to be. Get out those maps, boys and girls. 36 degrees, 10 minutes north, 115 degrees, 8 minutes west. We are in hot Las Vegas, Nevada for the annual Virtuoso Travel Week Symposium and Summit. And, of course, at the Bellagio, where I've been since they opened it. Okay, here's where I get to feel old. Back on October 15th, 1998. Oh, such history there. But first, let's talk about the news, and there's so much of it to talk about this week. Some of it sort of very, well, I'll take that back, not sort of, some of it very sad. Our hearts go out to all those people who lost their lives in Nepal. The flooding there, if you've seen the video, it's just unwatchable of the flash flooding near the Nepal-China border. At this point, over 1,300 people missing and presumed dead. Many of them are American tourists. And when you see the flow of the water that came through, how fast it came through, impossible to escape. It's heartfelt. It's terrible. And our hearts and our prayers go out to all those folks there. The rescue efforts there are continuing against some pretty tough natural odds. Another loss that we are acknowledging this week, which, by the way, is a travel-related story, Dolly Parton. I knew Dolly very well. In fact, I hosted a television special with her in Tennessee called Take Me Home, where she did exactly that. She took me home back to East Tennessee to her beginnings, where we were able to talk about her remarkable story, her trajectory, her ascension, and her stardom, and all the things that made her the special person that she was. You know, you're often told you never want to meet your heroes because you're always going to be disappointed. In truth, Dolly had never been a hero of mine until I met her, and that changed everything. She was genuine. There was nothing contrived. Her generosity of spirit was limitless. Her acts of charity and just pure instinct to do the right thing were boundless. You know, in the days and weeks to come, as more and more of Dolly's story gets told and retold, you're probably going to hear about these amazing acts of kindness that she never publicized. But, you know, one thing you might even have heard, how many millions of books that she gave to students to encourage reading. That's just one thing that she did. The other thing is, so many people don't really know the whole story about Dolly Parton. They know her as a singer, but do they know her as a songwriter? She wrote more than 3,000 songs. That's right. Whitney Houston may have gotten a number one hit out of it, but those are Dolly's words. And I guarantee you, Dolly benefited from the publishing rights. But most important, she really never forgot where she came from. She was the most self-effacing, honest person I've met in a long time. And when she told you what was on her mind, she meant it. I remember when we were doing this special, she took me by the hand, literally, and we walked into the Ryman Auditorium, and then we walked over to the Grand Ole Opry. And then she took me into the Country Music Hall of Fame. And there, standing in the middle of it, she suggested we do an a cappella duo. Me? And the name of the song, Will the Circle Be Unbroken? And so we sang it. And halfway through, she looked at me and sort of buried her head in my arms and said, "You sure ain't no singer." She was right. For those of you who want to see that special, we're making it available on our website, petergreenberg.com. Just hit the link and I hope you enjoy it. It will remind you, as it reminds everyone, about what a loss this is for us as a nation, as a people, and as lovers of the arts. Dolly Parton gone at 80. So I just wanted to mention that because it was another week of loss and our loss collectively. Now let's shift gears. This is also a week of renewal and new roots. That's right. You know, we may have the Iran war. We may have midterm elections. We may have the economy, all of which are sort of contributing to a slowdown in this final quarter of 2026 in terms of travel and bookings. I mean, when a business class ticket approaches the, you know, the sticker price of a new car, it must, you know, it's going to make you reconsider, and a lot of people are. Even coach fares have been ridiculous. However, even if the prices come down a little bit, and they might, the airlines are betting that when the midterms are over and the war is resolved and the economy starts to come back, that early 2027 means a boom year in travel. And you know what? They may not be wrong. And they're doubling down, and in some cases, tripling down those bets to see where they can fly, where they've never flown before in 2027. American Airlines adding new service from Philadelphia. Delta, nonstop flights from Austin, Texas to Paris, and then nonstop flights from Seattle to Asia. But the crazy announcement for this week, an unprecedented announcement, United Airlines, they announced 10 new routes simultaneously. That's right, where they've never flown before, or where U.S. airlines have never flown before. And we're talking nonstop service to places like Slovenia, Sardinia, Portugal, Ibiza, Luxembourg. And we're just getting started. How about Valencia in Spain, the Azores, and Okinawa in Japan? And they're doing it with a brand new plane, the Airbus 321 LXR, a single aisle, narrow-bodied plane with extra range. And what's interesting even more is what they're doing with seats. And we'll talk about that in the next hour, because it's not just United Airlines doing the seat changing, all the airlines and some real surprises are changing their seat configuration. What do they know that we don't know? We're going to find out. And then a little word of warning. Now, I don't need to tell you this. Anybody who flies can tell you this. It's tough finding an empty overhead bin when you get on a plane these days. There's just not enough physical space for the number of people they're cramming in the plane to even hold one carry-on bag up there. Now, having said that, there's been an increase in the number of what? Burglaries, thefts from the overhead bins in flight on long-haul flights. Think of it. It's dark. You're sleeping. The flight attendants are in the galley. Nobody's paying attention. But somebody's above you rifling through your stuff in the overhead bin and taking out money, credit cards, jewelry, and other valuables. And chances are you don't discover that until after you get off the plane at your destination and it's too late to do anything. So follow my advice. Take all your valuables, put them in a small carry-on bag that you can place under the seat in front of you, and put all your other junk in the bag you want to put in the overhead bin. Believe me, you'll thank me. And when we come back, we'll be joined by Matthew Upchurch, chairman and CEO of Virtuoso, with his take on travel in 2026 and 2027. Back with more from the Bellagio in Las Vegas right after this.
0: Your flight might be late, but we're right on time. Peter Greenberg Worldwide will be right back.
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17: Once again, here's Peter Greenberg.
2: Peter Greenberg back with you as Peter Greenberg Worldwide continues from the Bellagio Hotel here in Las Vegas, all part of Virtuoso Travel Week. I've been coming for only about 2.5 decades, but we won't get into that right now. But joining me now is somebody who's the reason for Virtuoso Travel Week. He's the chairman and CEO of Virtuoso and a regular guest on our show, Matthew Upchurch. Matthew, welcome back.
18: Thank you, Peter. It's great to have you here.
2: You know, one of the reasons why I come here every year is because you guys come up with the metrics for figuring out who's traveling where, why, when, how, or even if. And the numbers that you've come up with now are pretty impressive on one side of the market and certainly interesting on the other. When you take a look at where we are right now, this development of a perfect storm of Iran, Ukraine, you know, Gaza, oil prices, economy, coming up into the midterm elections, travel on the high end is not only up, it's way up. I mean, what is it, 20% more, higher bookings and the upper escalation scale than year before?
18: And I mean, year over year over year. And I think, you know, a couple of major things. First of all, first time in the history of the planet, we've had seven generations of people all traveling at the same time in the numbers they are.
2: Of course, they're all traveling on my plane.
18: But it's interesting because it's I mean, it's never happened. I mean, the number of healthy 70, 80-year-olds is, you know, it grown by hundreds of percentage points. The prioritization of young people, of experiences over possessions, and it's become something. I also have a new, you know, there's that part of it, right? So, but I also have another theorem around this that I think is starting to, whether you're kind of conscious of it or not, with this always on technology, always everything, just everything, I think whether you're conscious of it or not, whatever, it's almost like travel has become one of the more important ways of connecting with your family, connecting with yourself, like just, you know, it's almost like a known or unknown well-being kind of a situation. And I think that's something that that we're hearing in different ways. And also the other thing about travel is it's globalized. And on the high end, I mean, the number one correlation between luxury travel has always been the equities markets, right? The stock market and the whatever. And of course, that's, you know, all-time highs. And I also think that because of COVID, nothing, you know, motivates a person more than something that taking away something they took for granted. And so all of a sudden, I think that also heightened the idea and the value of travel. And it's been, we used to call it revenge travel. I think it's beyond that. I think it has more legs than that now.
2: Well, you know, it's at the upper end of travel with the ultra high net worth travelers. I guess the statement is when the going gets tough, they go traveling.
18: Yeah. And also, of course, the other thing that happened is the ability to work from anywhere. Right. So that restriction is different. And I think it's, and I also think a lot of people feel that, you know, traveling is also part of a well-rounded life. It's educational. You make connections. You see things from a different perspective. And then, of course, the quality and the options of the product that's out there is like I've never seen it before. So, anyway, I think it's really it's quite fascinating.
2: You know, what's interesting to me is that while we're talking about this now and you see year-over-year growth, we're now entering the fourth quarter, mm-hmm. which usually is not a very healthy quarter, with the exception maybe 4 days over Thanksgiving.
18: Mm-hmm.
2: And the seasonality's gone.
18: Yeah.
2: I remember taking a cruise last year in December in the Med. Nobody ever cruises in the Med in December.
18: Right.
2: And yet the ship was full. Everybody's having a great time.
18: Yeah.
2: There were no crowds of people, you know, attacking over tourism in Barcelona when we landed. We were the only ship in the harbor, and everybody had a great time. So they're taking the calendar, sort of ripping it up.
18: Yeah, no, I'm glad you brought that up because we're actually talking about, you know, like the fall is now becoming our hottest season. I mean, it's September, you know, October starting to beat August, July, and August as peak seasons. But as for us, for a lot of our travelers, this is not new. It's just accelerated because of that. And again, I think there's a number of things. I think the ability, you know, for people to work from different places to do things. And it's funny because I also think that we had a virtuoso company that literally, I had, you know, we have such a broad portfolio now. Sometimes I don't know every single company in it all that anymore. And there was a company that I just heard of at our global stewardship session that we had here. And their entire premise is helping under tourism places, right? So literally it's like where places that need more. When we had the live voting at our global stewardship lunch here, interestingly, there were some really great candidates, but the winner was Dubrovnik because of what they had done to kind of take control back of the city, right?
2: Well, they lost it all to Game of Thrones. Right. I mean, my goodness.
18: Well, and so, but now they've been very proactive in the way that, you know, when you go to the city, how they're managing stuff and all that. Because I've always said, at the end of the day, you know, we are the guests. The locals have the right to basically determine how they want their destination to be handled.
2: Well, you know, to me, it's like the later generation Ibsen play, Enemy of the People, because the very thing that draws people there is the very thing that can kill you.
18: Yeah.
2: If you remember that play by Ibsen, it was a beautiful town. And all of a sudden, they determined there was some poison in the water. Mm. And they decided not to tell anybody, because if they did, no one would come.
18: Mm-hmm.
2: You know, and that's always the trade-off. But, you know, it's interesting. We talk about year-over-year growth, but then we have to talk about airlift. And the airlift is changing, and it's changing radically. Mm-hmm. And it's not just because Spirit disappeared. It's because the concept of the low-fare carrier has disappeared.
18: Mm-hmm.
2: They can't exist. You can't, if you're buying your fuel at the same price as everybody else, and your labor costs have gone up, and your captains are making as much as the captains at Delta, United, and American, how can you offer a low fare? And the answer is, of course, you can't. I failed math in high school, but I can do basic addition and subtraction. So airlines like Frontier, airlines like Allegiant, airlines like Avelo are challenged right now. Mm-hmm. And next thing you know, you're seeing more consolidation, which hurts everybody because airfares then have nowhere to go but up.
18: Mm-hmm. Yeah, and I think, you know, what's interesting, I remember when before Scott Kirby left American, went to United, I was fascinating, you know, because I was, he said, I'm really running two separate businesses in one. 50% of my business comes from people that don't even fly me once a year, and it's basically a commoditized product. And the other 50% of my revenue comes from 10% of my people that fly me all the time and expect a different thing. So I think that that's...
2: Well, look, 84% of the people who flew American Airlines last year only flew the airline once.
18: Yeah, yeah.
2: Now, speaking of
18: now
2: only
18: we're
2: flying...
18: about profitability.
2: Yeah.
18: Yeah.
2: But by the way, talk about only flying the airline once.
18: Mm-hmm.
2: This week, American Airlines sent out a letter to 1,500 flight attendants saying, we have too many flight attendants. We'd like you to take an unpaid leave for the next month or two. Now, what does that tell you? It tells you that there's softness in the market. Mm-hmm. They've either cut back a number of flights or the frequency of the flights, and even those flights aren't full, mm-hmm. so they're overstaffed mm-hmm. based on their route network. That's not a good sign.
18: No, and I think, I mean, again, I think that I have some faith in the fact that I think when you go through these things, and you know, obviously that's where I think the oil prices and the profitability and the thing, but as you know and I know that, you know, one of the issues and one of the realities is that the loyalty programs of the airlines are worth more than the operating.
2: Yeah, I think I know that.
18: Yeah, I think you're kind of a master of that. But again, I think that travel and tourism overall has become such an important part of, you know, of the world economy and all this that I think that I tend to be relatively bullish about figuring these things out over the long
2: term. All right, so let's refocus for a second. We all know that travel is up. We all know that people, it's not that they want to travel, they need to travel. Mm-hmm. We all know about that cultural DNA aspect. Mm-hmm. But where do they want to go? What's changed about that, about where they want to go and then what they want to do when they get there?
18: Yeah, it's really interesting. I think that my favorite overall kind of like at the top of the funnel is that I call it the creative tension of the passionate traveler, the desire to go back to places that I have a connection with, an emotional connection, et cetera, that I love to go back. And
2: as opposed to just ticking off a box saying I've been there, done that.
18: Right. There's some people that have those places, right? And then juxtaposed against my desire to find something new, right, to go somewhere. So that's kind of I call it the creative tension. And it's interesting to see that because if I'm going back to where I love, it's kind of like, what's new? What's different? What can I find? You know, how do I do it differently? And then the new places. And one of my favorite things is now.
2: Hold on to the favorite things for a second.
18: All right.
2: Take a quick break. We're talking to the chairman and CEO of Virtuoso, Matthew Upchurch. And we're also going to come back and talk about the reasons why I go back to a certain place every time. And no matter where else I go back to certain places every year, and only for one thing, not to see what's changed.
18: Club sandwich.
2: No, not the club sandwich. The grilled cheese sandwich.
18: Okay, there you go. Close enough.
2: Back with more from Virtuoso in Las Vegas at the Bellagio right after this.
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16: La Crosse's official forecast.
26: Lows around 48 tonight. Under clear skies, southerly winds around 5 miles an hour. High of 69 tomorrow. Chance of thunderstorms. Thunderstorms likely tomorrow night. Lows level off around 62. Cloudy. High temperatures reach up to 73 Tuesday under overcast skies. 69 Wednesday, chance for showers. Right now, it's 69 degrees.
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2: Peter Greenberg back with you and Matthew Upchurch, the chairman and CEO of Virtuosip, talking about where people are going and why they're coming to go back to certain places every single year. Go.
18: The emotional connection, the comfort level, whatever, but the job of our advisors, for example, one of the funnest concepts that's come up over the number of years now that has a name is fusion travel. So this idea about being able to go, you know, to kind of go back to places you love, you know, how do I see it differently? What's new? What's different? What connections do you have? And also going somewhere completely new. So for example, one of my favorite versions of fusion travel is people that love Venice and then go to Ljubljana in Slovenia.
2: Right.
18: So it's kind of like Peruvian Japanese or, you know, da, da, da, da, da. So I love that concept because it kind of helps people design experiences where they have both. And I literally did that with my family this June where we went to Slovenia and we went to Italy.
2: But given the connectivity these days, you can do that.
18: It's incredible. Incredible. And it's so much fun. So that's a trend that we're seeing a lot.
2: Well, what I was alluding to is that there are probably 8 or 9 destinations in the world that I try to go back to once a year. Mm. Yes, I want to see what's different, what's changed, what's cool, but I'm going back for what was that I remembered, right?
18: Yeah.
2: So, and I'm not a foodie, but there are certain places I go for the signature dishes.
18: Yeah.
2: So in London, I go for the grilled cheese sandwich at the Langham. right? Yeah. It's not really at the Langham, it's at the pub next door called the Wigmore. It's called the Toasty,
18: yeah.
2: Right? In Portugal, I go for the chocolate mousse at a restaurant called Pop Sorda in Lisbon. Right.
18: Yeah.
2: Or I go for the salmon tataki at a restaurant in Porto.
18: Yeah.
2: Right. And now, am I going to see other things in Porto?
18: Of course.
2: Of course. But that's what's getting me to come back.
18: Well, there's a reason it's called comfort food.
2: It gets you to that comfort level of realizing you're going to get the same thing that you had the last time, which you remembered so fondly. The only thing that I hate, I don't know if you hate it, I have never, repeat, never gone to a restaurant and taken a picture of my food.
18: Well... I have, but I don't admit it.
2: You just did.
18: Well, I just did.
2: Yeah, you did. But now, okay.
18: Every now and then.
2: Okay, no, wait a second. When you do that, I got to know. Okay. When you take the picture, what do you do with it?
18: Well, mostly send it to my family, right?
2: To make them jealous?
18: Every now and then I might post it, but mostly with my family.
2: All right, well, I always tell everybody.
18: And to remember, by the way, that's you know, to remember.
2: Yeah, okay, I get that. But what I always tell people, and I'm going to tell them again, is in the world of instant gratification and having bragging rights, hey, look where I am, look what I'm doing. When you post instantaneously about where you are, you're letting everybody know you're not home. And every thief in the world knows, hey, while they're enjoying that chocolate mousse in Lisbon, I'm going to go through the house.
18: Yeah.
2: Wait till you get home. It's like the old days when people would just completely bore you and say, let me show you our
18: slideshow
2: of where we went on vacation.
18: All right, now we're really dating ourselves.
2: Yeah, but you remembered it, didn't you?
18: Yes, I did.
2: Yeah, so please, folks, if you want to take the picture of the chocolate mousse, post it when you get home. So... right now, what are the hot spots?
18: Well, there's a lot. Korea's, you know, Japan's been very, very hot for quite some time. Korea's up and coming. Slovenia's hot. But we have a whole lot list of these things that we post out there. So, some of the Latin America, Chile, places like that. But we have a whole list of it. And it depends on the different countries, so... you'll have to ask my team because I can't remember all these things because there's so many different trends.
2: I get you. But the thing is, there's so many different trends because seasonality has disappeared.
18: That's absolutely right. So I think from that perspective. And then also the different reasons that people are traveling, right? We've talked about this before. One of my favorite ones is the skip gen, right? Which is the grandparents taking the grandkids and leaving the parents behind. And also another hot one is the small ship cruising, expedition cruising. That's very hot. And wellness is starting to become, we kind of said this earlier, wellness is starting to become well-being. You know, this is that whole idea of it's not just wellness physically, but making sure that travel is more intentional. And basically, it's part of a strategy of my overall well-being. I think that's another major motivation.
2: Which, of course, flies right in the face of my chocolate mousse.
18: Well, yeah.
2: And the Toasty.
18: You know. Yeah, well, I mean, you've been a great wellness and well-being journey yourself. So, to me, it's all in moderation, and it's great.
2: So, let's see. It's a well-being Toasty. It's a life-giving grilled cheese sandwich. Okay,
18: yes,
2: I just want to make sure we cover ourselves so we can justify bad behavior. Just want to know, the biggest challenge you've got?
18: Very biggest challenge we have. I don't know. I think it is. It continues to be the getting people to understand Warren Buffett has said it best. Price is what you pay. Value is what you get. And there's so much out there. There's so much noise about, you know, this and that and the other about, you know, the points, the this, the that, the whatever, that making sure that we're able to create value. And a lot of times the problem with value is that you don't fully understand it until you've experienced it, right? And I think that's a challenge. And I think it's the other one is, I mean, obviously for us, we're a network of travel advisors. And I think one of the things that we're always telling our, their clients is, give me the time to be creative, right? So have a strategy, have a strategy for your, why would you have a strategy? You know, let's say if you have a wealth advisor or even a plan, even if you don't want, but whatever, why would you have a strategy over the optimization of your financial assets, but not have a better kind of strategy around the optimization of your most valuable non-renewable asset, your free leisure time, right? So having a strategy over travel over a period of time rather than just, And when you have a strategy, you're actually more efficient, tactical.
2: Matthew Upchurch, the chairman and CEO of Virtuoso, thanks so much for joining us and having us. We'll be back with more from the Bellagio and Virtuoso Travel Week. That's a strategy right after this.
0: Your flight might be late, but we're right on time. Peter Greenberg Worldwide will be right back.
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2: Peter Greenberg back with you as Peter Greenberg Worldwide returns from Virtuoso Week right here at the Bellagio in Las Vegas. And of course, you know the drill. If you want to find me, that's easy. Just email me, peter@petergreenberg.com with your name, phone number, question, or problem. We will solve it right here on the air. Don't forget your phone number as well. My next guest has a great history here at this hotel and in the MGM family, if you will, as I have a whole history with this hotel because I was back here in 1998 when I was working for the Today Show with Steve Wynn on my arm as we walked through the hotel for a live shot for NBC. And before that, I was across the street a couple of years earlier watching him hit the plunger with Siegfried and Roy when they blew up this hotel when it was the Dunes. Mark, you're too young to remember that, but that's okay. Mark Cerniak, the general manager of the Bellagio. Welcome, sir.
30: Well, thank you very much for having me. That is quite the company for me to keep up with. But
2: no, it's quite a great history. And, you know, when you think about the vision that built this hotel and how you've been able to maintain it, because the hotel is 28 years old, right? 1998?
30: Yeah, almost 28.
2: The changes that have happened in Las Vegas, I mean, I always like to say that you always astound me, not you, but Las Vegas, that you add new hotels and you fill them. Yes, there have been some rocky points in terms of visitor levels, but not anymore because you guys have reinvented yourselves in terms of being a sports capital and being a food and beverage capital. Gaming is sort of like three. It used to be one. And the rooms, and the actual hotel rooms, when I first came to Las Vegas, I was a young pup reporter for Newsweek in 1971.
30: Wow.
2: They did not want me in the rooms. the rooms are the crappiest rooms I've ever seen. I mean, literally. And they just spackled on paint and said, you know, the furniture was bolted to the wall. That was it. Things have changed, haven't they?
30: The things have definitely changed. So I think we're definitely still happy to keep you and the rest of our casino as well, not just our rooms.
2: But bottom line is, you like hanging out in the rooms too.
30: We do. Yeah, I think, you know, for me, the whole experience is important from the moment you arrive, everything that happens in between and into departure. And we just want to make sure you have an individual personal experience at every aspect of your stay, which is really wonderful.
2: And how many employees do you have?
30: We have over 6,000 employees. I'll tell you, I've worked in a lot of places in my career. We truly have an amazing group of employees. I have an amazing leadership team.
2: Well, what's interesting about your employees is I don't think you have a big turnover.
30: We don't. I'm sure since you've been coming here since the beginning, I guarantee you throughout your stay, you're seeing people that have been here every year that you have as well. Every employee meeting I do, I ask, you know, who has been here since opening. And I will tell you, it is staggering. And the number of people that have 45 years that started at Golden Nugget, moved to Mirage, and then moved to Bellagio, it's uncanny. And I rely on those people. I rely on the tenure. They know what Bellagio was when it opened. They've been here through all the change, and they help us maintain a level of service consistency that is special.
2: You know, when you talk about 6,000 employees, you know, there's the traditional historic, you know, Las Vegas buffet. And I say, no, I don't want to do the buffet. Get me to the employee cafeteria. That's where the food is.
30: It is the busiest restaurants in Las Vegas are all the cafeterias.
2: Am I right? Come
30: for
2: on.
30: Sure. It's staggering. I moved to Vegas 10 and a half years ago, and I worked in small hotels before that. So I was used to a small cafeteria, one line, a few items. You'd get it. There's 20 seats, and you'd sit next to somebody you saw there every day. Here you come in and it's staggering. It is a crazy experience. I wish everyone had the opportunity like I do. You get to, you truly meet a different and new person from a different walk of life, different level of experience every single day.
2: Can I make a suggestion?
30: Yes.
2: Do it as a guest amenity. Limited number of guests every day they get to eat with the employees. You'll sell out.
30: That's a great idea.
2: You'll sell out because it's a whole different experience.
30: What's your commission on that?
2: Macaroni and cheese.
30: Oh, we can do that.
2: No, but seriously, it's like, I want to go, if I'm on a cruise ship, I want to go to the crew bar. I don't want to go to the guest bar.
30: That's true. I mean, I'll tell you, from being here, the behind the scenes at Bellagio is unbelievable. You know, you get a chance, you can see our carpenters. They build amazing things. Things you would think we are paying someone else so much to do. We have employees that can do that. Our fountains, the back of house there, our conservatory, the building in general has a life behind the scenes, to your point, that we certainly can sell.
2: Well, there's one other thing that people take for granted, and they're not even clear about it, and that is, I want to learn from the housekeepers how to make a bed.
30: Me too.
2: No, seriously.
30: Me too.
2: Because they've got X number of beds to make during their shift, and it's down to a science.
30: That team is the hardest working group of individuals you could ever imagine. They each have a different story of their lives, how they got here, why they're here, the pride that team has, even after working so hard for so many days, it is incredible.
2: And by the way, we're talking during Virtuoso Travel Week, where there are 4,800 people between three hotels. It's wild.
30: It's true. And I'll tell you, the excitement is still high, despite the pressure we layer onto that team. So I'm very proud to work with them.
2: We're talking to Mark Cerniak, the GM of the Bellagio here. When we come back, we're going to talk about what's changed in Las Vegas right after this.
1: Your flight might be late, but we're right on time. Peter Greenberg Worldwide will be right back.
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4: Peter Greenberg back with you as Peter Greenberg Worldwide continues with Mark Cerniak, the GM of the Bellagio Hotel here. If you take a look at where Vegas was not that long ago and where it is today, the dynamics and the metrics of how you figure out everything has changed dramatically. Now you're the sports capital of America, right? You're the F&B capital of America. I don't think there's a celebrity chef that doesn't have their name on somebody's marquee, right? And the food to prove it. And then, of course, then there's the gaming part. But then that's taken a whole new attitude because you have so much online and, you know, your sports books are different. But let's just talk about the sports. I mean, they tore down the Tropicana.
5: Yeah, that's true.
4: Now that's going to be the home of the Athletics. And you got the Golden Knights, the hottest ticket in town to get.
5: It's insane. I'll tell you this. Me and my wife moved here 10 and a half years ago, and I feel like the changes in Las Vegas are designed for us. We love sports. We love live entertainment. We love the best restaurants in the world. We travel to go to them. And so to live in a city that has that vibrancy and that energy, what a privilege. And to work here, you know, my favorite parts about Las Vegas, when everyone is here for a common thing, no city does it better. It's unbelievable. The energy is palpable in all of our resorts, and especially here at Bellagio.
4: Well, what you've also done, which even though, you know, we're in 100-degree weather right now.
5: 100. I wish it was 100.
4: Okay, I'm being nice.
5: I'll spend all day outside.
4: I'm being nice. No, but what you've been able to do is basically get rid of the word seasonality.
5: It's true.
4: Because, you know, when the F1 came in, that came in during a period of time that you were normally dead.
5: Yeah,
4: I mean, not dead now.
5: I mean, now that is truly a weekend we prepare for all year. I will tell you that the day the race ends, we are talking about the next year. It's great that Las Vegas has a commitment for the next decade. This will be the fourth straight race here in Las Vegas. If you don't mind, I'd love to tell you a little bit about what we do here for Formula One. So we build a fountain club, which is basically a premier club. We build it out over the lake for perfect viewing experiences, but I will tell you,
4: Stop you though. You ready?
5: Yes.
4: Nobody watches the race. They do not watch the race. Look at me. You know I'm right.
5: I will tell you, you're definitely right, because we have the most amazing offerings, the best food, celebrity chefs, celebrities.
4: Right.
5: It is an exciting experience. It is really about the party and the energy.
4: Of course. And by the way, that applies to any F1 anywhere in the world.
5: I think that's true.
4: Nobody watches the race.
5: I go to the race, obviously, because I'm working. I do go home at night.
4: You're working in the room.
5: I go home about 2 o'clock in the morning, and I put it on my phone, and I literally watched the race at that point in time just to see what happened.
4: You did watch the race?
5: I did, but not until about 2 a.m, so far after the race ended. I wanted to see how beautiful Bellagio was the cars came by.
4: Stop it. No, but the bottom line, you have all these other events now. Plus, when I first came here, you know, you had the big entertainers on the strip with the big marquees, and it was Frank and Diana and Eliza, blah, blah, blah. But the dynamics were different. One show a night, 8 o'clock dinner with the same menu at every hotel, prime rib, maybe chicken, right?
5: Not bad.
4: It was bad. It was bad. But then again, you weren't there for the meal. You want to see the show. The tickets were like not expensive, right?
5: Not bad.
4: No more dinner shows. They're events.
5: Yeah, now, I mean, you come in and you start your stay, you do something amazing, go to a spa, get a massage, get your haircut, and then you think about your day. It is surrounded maybe by an event, but beforehand, we have beautiful lounges. We built the vault here not long ago, which is just a wonderful, exclusive experience that you can go to what I believe is one of the best bars and lounges in the world, go to your event, come back for a late dinner at Carbone Riviera, sit outside on the Bellagio fountains, and then maybe at the end of it all, you find your way onto a casino floor to gamble. What a difference.
4: Okay, I got to ask the question because I think I know the answer. Are people still scattering ashes of dead people in the fountains?
5: I'm going to say no to that question.
4: But you
5: I think
4: know
5: that's
4: I'm
5: the
4: right.
5: fair
4: they
5: way
4: do.
5: To say it.
4: No, I know they
5: I'll
4: do.
5: I'll let your listeners be the judge to the answer to that, but I believe it is no. I've never personally scattered any ashes.
4: I didn't.
5: In the
4: okay. You're off the hook for you. But the point is, no, because I used to talk to the divers out there who go out to get the money that they donate to charity.

0: It is a lot of money. I mean, what I will tell you is so many people, and it's for me, it's such a pleasure as I travel the world or even interact with family and friends. Everyone knows the Bellagio fountains and everyone has a special memory.
1: It's the last scene of Ocean's 11. Come on.
0: It's so true. Yeah. But so many personal memories and different experiences people have had over the years.
1: I know. And no matter what, look, 110 degree weather, I go out there tonight. The entire street is crowded.
0: Crowded every night.
1: Everybody watching that, and they've been doing the fountains for 28 years.
0: Every night, every day. It's unbelievable.
1: And you have to figure out a way to recycle the water, right?
0: For sure. And so for us, that's obviously incredibly important. I mean, water is a resource that is scarce in Las Vegas and Nevada. So for us, recycling that water is critical.
1: Yeah. So here's the deal: if they drain the fountains, they have a lot of money, and maybe somebody's ashes. If they drain Lake Mead, they got bodies.
0: I guess I'll take the ashes and the money instead
1: now
0: of
1: now we got you.
0: That's
1: now
0: fair.
1: We got
0: you. I'll take that.
1: No, but it's amazing to see when the divers go in there. You watch them do it. It's great.
0: We have the employees that work there, and a lot of them are day one Bellagio employees. They know that lake better than anyone could ever. And the work that they do to keep that fountain operational for every guest that travels to Las Vegas, it's heroic, and I'm just thankful to work with that team and be able to be side by side with them and watch what they do every day.
1: Okay, so listen, just make sure you let me know when I can go have lunch at the employee cafeteria, all right?
0: You and me. I would love to have you.
1: Mark Cerniak, the general manager of the Bellagio, right here in Las Vegas during Virtuoso Travel Week. And that music means you're out of time for this hour. Stick around. We got a whole lot more coming from the Bellagio and Virtuoso as Peter Greenberg Worldwide continues right after this.
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5: Or no deal in Iran. I'm Kathleen Maloney, Fox News. As the war in Iran expands, President Trump's saying this about it today.
6: Iran wants to make a deal so badly. They're calling constantly. They want to make a deal. They got to make the right deal. I'm not going to make a deal that's no good.
5: That comment from outside the Irish Open in Doonbeg, Ireland, where the president had a surprise announcement for Ireland after getting requests to remove U.S. tariffs on Irish whiskey.
7: On behalf of the United States of America, I am going to take the tariffs off.
5: The president is returning to Washington tonight. And the president also addressing the war in Ukraine and the so-called Trump dividend if Republicans sweep both chambers in the midterm elections. Fox's Alex Hogan with more on that from Dublin.
8: Today, Trump telling reporters that he called Ukrainian President Volodymyr Zelensky to stop targeting Russian diesel infrastructure. In talking domestic issues, Trump today doubled down on his pledge to send every adult in the U.S. a $5,000 check if Republicans retain control of Congress in the midterm elections.
6: If the Republicans win, as I said, it's $5,000 to all adults in the country, and we can easily handle that because we're taking in so much money.
8: The proposal has been met with bipartisan pushback as Democrats slam the administration over the state of the economy. They also say they don't buy the promise of these $5,000 checks.
5: Some economic experts say the proposal could add to the country's debt. More pain at the pump as U.S. gas prices increase over the last 3 weeks. Oil industry analyst Trubly Lundberg of the Lundberg Survey with more.
9: Now we have a jump of 11 cents per gallon in the average price of regular grade gasoline to $4.25.
5: Lundberg says gas prices are up 38 cents a gallon since early July. America is listening to Fox News.
10: history isn't just in textbooks. It's the story of us, the United States. 2026 marks 250 years of America. And throughout the year, Bill Hemmer takes listeners on a journey through the 250 most impactful moments in American history. From the spark of revolution to the battles for freedom. The ideas, inventions, and decisions that changed the world.